0: No answer, only an empty circle of water where his son had been. Adrian later said, I closed my eyes, and when I opened them, I realized I was inside the whale's mouth. I felt a slimy texture on my face, and all I could see was dark blue and white. Then, as suddenly as it had swallowed him, the whale opened its mouth and released him. Adrian popped back up, coughing and shaking, but alive. I thought I was going to die, he said, but God gave me a second chance. There is probably no story in the Bible that has produced more jeering and mockery than the story of Jonah and the great fish. Some people say it's the Achilles heel of the Bible. Most people stumble over one issue. They just cannot imagine how a fish could swallow a man and keep him alive for 3 days and then release him. The idea is not as impossible as some assume. Writers like Grace Kellogg have noted that whale sharks and great baleen whales have mouths large enough to take in a human being. These creatures have no teeth, and they feed by filtering food from the water. A whale caught near Cape Cod in the 1930s was nearly 100 feet long, with a mouth reportedly large enough to swallow a horse. Now let's look at our text. Here's what Jonah says. Now the Lord had prepared a great fish to swallow Jonah, and Jonah was in the belly of the fish 3 days and three nights. Please note that the text does not argue or try to explain or apologize for what happened to Jonah. It simply says, this is what God did. The Lord Jesus clearly believed this story. He didn't think it was a myth or somebody made it up. He linked his own resurrection to it. He said, as Jonah was 3 days and three nights in the belly of a fish, so he would be 3 nights and 3 days in the belly of the earth. The real issue is not what kind of fish it was. The real issue is whether we believe in a God of miracles. And let me tell you something you may be surprised about. If you believe Genesis 1:1, you will be okay. In the beginning, God created the heavens and the earth. Anyone who believes in God as creator should not struggle with this story. Ladies and gentlemen, if God made the universe, if he created the heavens and the earth, he could surely prepare a great fish. And if none existed, he could make one for his purpose. The Bible simply says, the Lord prepared a great fish. Did you know that the word whale is not found in the text? We do not know what species this fish was in the Bible. It doesn't tell us, because the point is not the kind of fish, but that the Lord prepared it. If you are an inductive Bible student, you will probably already know the fact that in the book of Jonah, the Lord prepared four things. If you read through the book, he prepared a fish to rescue Jonah. Then he prepared a vine to show Jonah a glimpse of comfort. Then he prepared a worm to take the comfort away and expose his selfishness. And then he prepared an east wind so Jonah would understand the compassion that God had for a lost city. This story of Jonah is about God pursuing his disobedient servant. What he did with Jonah, he still does with us. He corrects and disciplines us because he loves us. He loves us too much to let us keep running away from him. So let's consider the purpose behind the great fish that he prepared for Jonah. Purpose number one, to rescue Jonah from drowning. Jonah probably thought that being thrown overboard was the worst thing that could happen to him. Remember, they discovered among the sailors that he was the one responsible for the storm. So in order to get rid of the storm, they decided they had to get rid of Jonah, and they threw him overboard. If you read Jonah's prayer in the second chapter, he refers to the thoughts that he had, that he was floating down through the sea. So I'm going to jump over to Jonah chapter 2 and just read what Jonah said about his experience. You cast me into the deep, into the heart of the seas, and the floods surrounded me. All your billows and your waves passed over me. The waters surrounded me, even to my soul. The deep closed around me. Weeds were wrapped around my head. I went down to the moorings of the mountains, and the earth with its bars closed behind me forever. Jonah sank to the bottom of the ocean. He may have come back up. Perhaps he drifted back up for a moment, as a drowning man sometimes does. But his experience was one of absolute total terror. He knew his life was about to end. But God had a lifeguard waiting for him. And he sent his lifeguard to pick him up. God could have allowed Jonah to drown. When people disobey us, we sometimes grow so angry, we wish the worst would happen to them. We wouldn't care if they drown. Just get them out of our life, we think. But God did not deal with Jonah out of anger. He dealt with him out of love. He allowed Jonah to feel the terrible fear of the ocean, yet at the same time, he sent a great fish to rescue him from drowning. So the first thing that happened was God sent a fish to rescue Jonah from drowning. But then he sent that fish also to return Jonah to Nineveh. God prepared that great fish not just to save Jonah from drowning, but to take him where he did not want to go, back toward Nineveh. I think there's a little humor in this. God said, go to Nineveh. Jonah said, no, and boarded a ship, headed the opposite direction, as far away as he could go. And God said, oh, no, you don't. The storm hits. Jonah goes overboard. God sends the fish to pick him up, and the fish turns him around and takes him back where he started. Jonah had paid a lot of money to run from God, but God arranged his return, and it was free. By the end of chapter 2, God speaks to the fish, and Jonah gets dropped off right on dry land. Jonah, verse 10 of chapter 2 says, so the Lord spoke to the fish, and it vomited Jonah onto dry land. Now, the Bible doesn't tell us exactly where Jonah was dropped off. Most likely it was somewhere along the Mediterranean coast, but it was still a long way to Nineveh. In other words, Jonah had to walk the rest of the way originally assigned to him. That great fish was not just God's rescue plan. That great fish was God's return plan. And God saved Jonah from drowning, and he sent him right back to Nineveh. So he sent the fish to rescue Jonah from drowning and to return Jonah to Nineveh. And then number 3, to reach Jonah's heart. The Bible says in verse 17 of chapter 1, and Jonah was in the belly of the fish 3 days and 3 nights. Now, Jonah's real problem was not geography. Jonah's problem was his heart. He hated the Ninevites. He lacked compassion for them, and he was out of fellowship with God. God told him to go preach the gospel to the Ninevites, and Jonah said, I'm not going to do it, because he's afraid God would save them, and he didn't want them to be saved. Jonah was a prodigal. Like the son of Luke 15, he tried to outrun his father and discovered that rebellion always takes us lower than we planned. He avoided the pig pen, but when the prodigal experienced even worse, he came back to God. William Backus has written a book called The Paranoid Prophet. It's a very interesting book. It's an imagination of Jonah speaking to a therapist about his ordeal. If you ever get that book, you'll find it fun to read. At one point, Jonah says to the therapist, I turned just in time to see it coming. A sea creature the size of a ship was racing toward me, its mouth open. Screaming in terror, I was swallowed whole. The darkness was total. The noise around me was like a huge machine. I knew nothing but terror. It was awful. It was terrible. But God was getting Jonah's attention. The belly of that fish became God's classroom, where Jonah finally had no voice to hear but the Lord's. I wonder if you've ever been in a place like that. A place where God finally had your full attention. I mean, God sometimes puts his children in places of seclusion so they can see what is really going on in their hearts. His purpose in discipline is never destruction, but always restoration. The Lord desires to bring his children back to himself, even when they have run far away. Notice just how far Jonah's heart was from God at this point. In chapter 1, the pagan sailors prayed while Jonah was sleeping, and they begged Jonah to call on his God, but there is no record in the text that Jonah ever prayed until he was in the water. God shut every other door, and finally Jonah had nowhere to go but to pray. Have you ever been there? Have you ever heard anybody say, well, I've tried everything else, I guess all I can do is pray? Sometimes we take what should be the first alternative and we make it the last alternative. We try everything under the sun except the one thing for which we are perfectly prepared. The Bible says in Jonah 2:1 that Jonah prayed to the Lord his God from the fish's belly. Finally, Jonah prays. After God had shut every other door, he had no other opportunities, no other alternatives. All through chapter 1, the pagans are praying, and the prophet is not praying. We can be just as hard-hearted as Jonah if we're honest. We often try every option first, and only when everything fails do we finally pray. One of my friends is the pastor of the Brooklyn Tabernacle in New York City. His name is Jim Cimbala, and he's written about some of these things. Here's one thing he said about prayer, to which I raise my hand in agreement. He said, prayer cannot be taught by principles and seminars. Prayer has to be born out of felt need. If I say I ought to pray, I will soon quit. The flesh is too strong. I have to be driven to pray. Jonah didn't pray because he had learned that prayer was a good thing. He prayed because he didn't have any other option. He was driven to pray. Sometimes we just have to be in a mess before we really pray. Jonah did not want to talk to God, even in the storm and the terror of that ship. He still would not pray, even though the storm was raging around him. The sailors were praying. Jonah wouldn't pray. But when the Lord put him in a place with no distractions and no escape, his stubborn heart finally cried out to God. I don't know if you have noticed that in your own life. I have, and I have seen that story repeated over and over as a pastor. Some of us are just doggone hard-headed. And God has to work a little harder to get our attention. You see, Jonah was under God's tutelage, learning what it meant to get things right. And I want to tell you something that I've learned. God never does this in a vacuum. He has a purpose in mind. Here are three passages of scriptures from Psalm 119. Before I was afflicted, I went astray, but now I keep your word. It is good for me that I have been afflicted, that I may learn your statutes. I know, O Lord, that your judgments are right and that in faithfulness you have afflicted me. God disciplines his servants to reach their hearts. It is the only way some people will open up to him. If you've noticed, quite often people tell you, here's where I was, and this is what happened to me, and this is what God used to bring me to himself. He often takes the methodology that we think is from the world and incorporates it into his plan. So the fish came to rescue Jonah, to return Jonah to Nineveh, to reach Jonah's heart, and to recommission Jonah for service. Here's the thing I like the most. This is one of the great thoughts of this whole story. God's purpose in all of this was to bring Jonah back to the place where he could be used again. Think about everything that happened. The boat ride, the whale ride, they were not random events. The whole purpose was to get Jonah back to where he had been at the beginning of the story. Where was he at the beginning of the story? Remember Jonah 1? Now the word of the Lord came to Jonah, the son of Amittai, saying, arise, go to Nineveh, that great city, cry out against it, for their wickedness has come up before me. Everything between those first two verses and where we are now was God's effort to return Jonah to the place of obedience. What a detour this was. I mean, all of that pain and fear could have been avoided with one simple yes to God. But instead of walking straight to Nineveh, he chose a long and costly road, and disobedience always adds chapters to your story. It always adds chapters to your story, chapters that never had to be written at all. I want to say something to you, kind of on a personal basis, if I can. If you're fighting with God and you are in a contest with him, you can't win. You cannot win. Why don't you just do what he tells you to do the first time and spare yourself all those extra verses? That really is a good idea. Just do what he says. If God says to go to Nineveh, go to Nineveh. You may not understand it. It may not be something you're excited about. But obedience is always better than resistance. When God speaks, the safest place in the world is in the wake of his command. Because if you refuse, listen to me, you're going on a boat ride. And you are not going to like it. God loves you too much to let you run forever. And he will do whatever it takes to bring you back to the place where he can use you again. And his goal in all of it is not punishment, but restoration and recommissioning. Remember what the New Testament says about the stubborn love of God? He who has begun a good work in you will complete it until the day of Jesus Christ. These all are the purposes of God's correction. But I want to finish up this discussion today with a few moments of discussion on the promise of God's correction. We saw the purpose of it. What is the promise of it? Let me close with some thoughts about the promise of God's discipline. This touches everyone because none of us are exempt from these principles. I don't care who you are, how long you've been a Christian, how close you may be walking to the Lord at this moment in time. You have been through some experiences, and maybe you've been through a train wreck or a shipwreck. Why do we run into walls and crash? Many times it's our own self-will because we have chosen to do our own thing and not what God tells us to do. Not every storm is for that reason. Please don't judge everybody who's in a storm that they're out of fellowship with God. It may be true, it may not be true. But when it is true, God is not trying to destroy us. He's trying to restore us. Why does God discipline us when we are running away from him? First of all, to prove his love for us. Hebrews 12:6 says, "For whom the Lord loves, he chastens, and he scourges every son whom he receives." By every human standard, Jonah was rebellious and running in the opposite direction from God. The easy thing would have been to let the sea swallow him up and be finished with the whole story and get on to the next book. But God rescued Jonah out of that mess because in his heart there was an incredible love for that prophet. The reason God goes to such lengths with us is because he loves us. The very proof of his love is his discipline in our lives. Now, I understand this doesn't sound logical. We tried this line on our kids when they were growing up. We would say, this is the classic line, "This hurts me more than it hurts you." I never believed that when I was young, and I'm not sure it was always true. But when we talk about the fatherhood of God and the way he deals with his children, this is really true. God proves his love when he goes to extreme measures to recover us from our own foolishness. I remember the story about a little boy who had a toy boat floating on a pond. And the boat drifted away from the shore, and the boy couldn't reach it. A man was passing by, saw what was happening, and began to throw stones into the water on the far side of the boat. The boy was very upset and said, "What are you doing to my boat?" And then something very interesting happened. The stones created ripples that slowly pushed the boat back toward the boy. The water was disturbed and no longer smooth, but the disturbance achieved the desired result. That is exactly how God's discipline works. If we allow it, it will drive us toward Him. If we don't allow it, it will drive us away from Him. But when we drift away from Him on the sea of sin or on the pond of unrighteousness, He throws the disturbing stones of loving discipline to push us back toward Himself. Some of you have been in stormy weather recently. The waves have been rough and the stones have been heavy. I want to remind you that this is not a sign God has abandoned you. It is proof that He loves you. If He did not love you, He would simply let you go. But you mean too much for Him to do that. And I hope you understand that. If you are part of God's family, He's going to take care of you like a good father would take care of one of his children. He will come after you. He's always available to you. He stands with arms wide open to receive you if you return. Don't continue running away from God. Tomorrow we'll talk about the last part of this discussion of running from God, hitting rock bottom, part two tomorrow. In the meantime, let me remind you that this December we'll be taking a wonderful conference cruise to the Caribbean. We do this every year right after Christmas. This is December 26th through January the 2nd. And visiting ports like Grand Turk, San Juan, St. Thomas, Half Moon Cay, Michael Sanchez, Uriel Vega will be with us. We'll have a great time. We hope you can come and join us for the cruise. Find out about it at davidjeremiah.org. 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
5: And now, your local forecast for northern Oklahoma and southern Kansas on the House of Praise.
2: For tonight, low down to 77. Sunny and hot again Tuesday, the high 100, and Tuesday night mostly clear, low of 77.
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7: Oh, you missed a section, Jason.
8: Huh?
7: That corner next to the register.
8: Oh, thanks. Oh, this is a beautiful old counter, isn't it? I wonder where Dad got it.
7: Well, I don't know. I never thought to ask him.
8: Probably an old diner or soda shop somewhere. Dad's always had a knack for finding off-the-wall stuff. Our basement was full of things he picked up at garage sales or closeouts or auctions. Things nobody in their right mind would want. But he had a way of turning them into something valuable.
7: Kind of like he did with Witt's End. It was a condemned building until he got his hands on it.
8: Yeah, that's right. You know, I guess it's a gift of his. The ability to take things and turn them into something good. In a way, Dad's whole life's been dedicated to that. It's probably what drove him to teach and open Witt's End and take over that old archaeological mission.
7: Do you think your dad was always like that? Or did he sort of become that way?
8: I don't know.
7: I mean, do you think one day he just woke up and decided that he would work to make things better by being a teacher or whatever?
8: What are you asking me, Connie?
7: Well, like, how about you? How did you decide what you wanted to do with your life?
8: Well, I'm not sure I ever really decided. You see, for me, it seemed like circumstances just sort of took me in certain directions. Why? You trying to make a decision about something?
7: Only my life, that's all.
8: Oh.
7: I'm going to be finished with high school soon, and everybody's talking about what they're going to do. College, careers, you know, and I don't have a clue.
8: Well, I thought you were going to be a teacher.
7: Well, I thought so too, but now I'm not sure. I'm just trying to figure it out. Seems like I should know by now.
8: Well, I don't think
9: You know what by now, Miss Kendall? The dishes are put away, Jason.
8: Thanks, Eugene.
9: Mm-hmm.
8: Connie's trying to decide what she wants to do with her life.
7: What's that mean?
9: Well, it means that any response from me would be inappropriate at this time.
7: Oh, really? Why? You have something sarcastic to say about what I should do with my life?
9: Let's not be defensive, Miss Kendall. The only reason I can't respond is that I simply don't, relate to your dilemma.
7: I suppose you've always known what you wanted to be when you grew up.
9: Oh, indeed.
7: Yeah, right. I can see it now. Eugene in his little playpen with a telescope in one hand and a chemistry set in the other.
9: Don't be absurd. It was a microscope and a small blackboard in chalk so I could do my physics equations.
7: Oh, come on.
9: Now, don't be jealous. Some people know early on what their interests are, and that naturally leads them to what their careers will be. I am a case in point.
7: Well, you're a case, all right.
9: Thank you.
8: It's a fair statement, Connie. Interests often lead to careers.
7: Interests, huh?
8: Sure. What do you like to do?
7: Shop? Thanks a lot for letting me come in like this, Mrs. Clydesdale.
10: Connie, I can't tell you how impressed I am at your initiative. Not many young people today would do what you're doing, looking to the future, exploring opportunities.
7: Well, thank you. It's just that I figured since I like to shop that working at a department store might be a possible career.
10: And that's smart thinking, too. That's how I got started 22 years ago. Worked myself up from an inventory clerk to head of the perfume counter.
7: So, where do we start?
10: Well, you read the brochures I gave you about the perfumes, correct?
7: Mm-hmm.
10: Now, all you need are some customers. And I believe we have some approaching now. I'll help the woman in the blue hat, and you assist that gentleman.
7: Okay. Hi, may I help you?
11: Yeah, I'm looking for some perfume for my wife. It's her birthday.
7: Oh, how nice. And how thoughtful of you to think of perfume. Does she have a favorite?
11: Yeah, but it makes me break out in hives. I want to find something else.
7: Oh, well, we believe in matching the right perfume to the right person. What is your wife like?
11: She's, I don't know, average.
7: Average?
11: You know, average height, weight, build, blonde hair, one leg shorter than the other.
7: What I mean is, what's her personality like? Is she bold and adventurous or shy and demure?
11: Both. On our bowling night, she's a tiger. The rest of the time, she could care less.
7: Oh.
11: I think she'd like that stuff there. What's that called? Nightcrawler number 7.
7: Oh, no. You don't want that.
11: I don't? Well, why not?
7: Well, Nightcrawler is a very rich, sophisticated scent for a woman to wear to classical music concerts or an evening at a gallery.
11: What are you saying? My wife isn't sophisticated?
7: Oh, no, not at all. What I mean is that it isn't the kind of perfume a woman should wear for a bowling night.
11: Oh, well, what kind of perfume should a woman wear for bowling night?
7: Well, I think this one is nice.
11: Chateau L'Ox. Fine, I think I'll go with the Nightcrawler, please.
7: And I think you're making a big mistake. We have some wonderful erudite just over here. A modest scent with just a hint of mischief.
11: Yeah, well, my wife isn't mischievous.
7: How about some of this? Lingering Suspicion.
11: Not interested.
7: Well, I think you really should...
11: Watch my lips. I want the Nightcrawler.
7: Look, sir, you have to trust me. I know about these things. I'm a woman, and the thing you want
11: is... You're not a woman, you're a counter girl, and I think I know what my wife liked better than you.
7: Fine. The customer's always right. You want Nightcrawler number 7? Then take it. But don't come running back to me when your wife thinks you've lost your sense of smell and taste.
11: Perhaps it'd be better if I didn't purchase anything here at all.
7: That, of course, is your decision.
10: Pardon me. Is there a problem here?
7: No, no problem. This gentleman was just making a disastrous decision, that's all.
10: What?
11: Oh, no, I'm making a very smart decision. I've decided never to shop here again.
7: Imagine buying Nightcrawler for bowling.
10: Oh.
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10: Now, Connie, please try to understand.
7: I understand completely. I'm a terrible salesperson.
10: Now, you aren't terrible per se. Every sales clerk makes mistakes on their first day. And some people aren't suited to this kind of work at all.
7: Okay, Mrs. Clydesdale, I can take a hand. Maybe selling isn't such a good career choice for me. But thanks for giving me a chance.
10: If only to give you direction for the future, you're welcome. Though, Connie, your interests aren't always the best guide to your life's vocation.
7: They aren't? Well, then what is?
10: What are you skilled at?
7: I'll have to think about that.
10: Please do. It might give you some new inspiration. Bye-bye. Hello? May I help you?
7: Yeah, sure. Give me direction for the future. What am I going to do now?
13: Excuse me, young lady, but may I have a word?
7: Harlow Doyle, what are you...
13: Detective Doyle, if you please.
7: Oh, are you on a case?
13: Am I on a case?
7: Are you?
13: No. I'm working as an undercover security guard.
7: Really? Where?
13: In the bedding and sheets department. Where else would I work undercover? Silly question. I was doing plain clothes in the women's department, but look silly in high heels.
7: So can I go now?
13: Sure. As long as I can go now, too. what were you doing here anyway?
7: Trying to figure out what to do with my life.
13: An Osborne's department store? Boy, they have everything, don't they?
7: First I thought I'd try something I was interested in. But that didn't work.
13: Of course not.
7: Now Mrs. Clydesdale said I should think about my skills, but what am I skilled at?
13: Good question. Are you any good with jackhammers?
7: No. Why do you ask?
13: Just wondering. I know. How about secretarial work?
7: You mean like filing and mailing letters and answering phones and stuff like that?
13: No, I mean secretarial work, meaning that I need a secretary. My last one had a nervous breakdown. Are you interested?
7: In having a nervous breakdown?
13: If it'll help you do the job, sure. I think you'd make a terrific secretary.
7: Well, I don't suppose it would hurt to try.
13: You have no idea how much it'll hurt. When can you start?
7: So this is your office, huh?
13: Yeah, not bad, huh?
7: That's unusual, in a cozy sort of way. Is that raccoon real?
13: I'd hardly bother to stuff a fake one. Now, the desk and the phone are self-explanatory. You sit at one and perhaps talk on the other.
7: Right.
13: This plastic whirly thing has paper clips, rubber bands, and a stock of gum. Do you chew gum?
7: Sometimes.
13: Chewing gum is a must for a private detective secretary. And chew loudly. It's what people expect.
7: You're kidding.
13: Let's see how you do with dictation.
7: Oh, okay. Where's a pen and a pad of paper?
13: I have them right here in my coat pocket. Standard equipment. There we go. Now, start.
7: Me? Aren't you going to give me the pen and paper?
13: Why would I do that? It's my letter.
7: But dictation is when you tell me what you want in the letter and I write it down for you.
13: You're kidding. My last secretary made me write everything down. No wonder the spelling was so atrocious.
7: Oh, boy.
13: Okay, enough with this training. I think we should get to work.
7: All right. What do you want me to do?
13: Well, answer the phone when it rings, and if it's for me, then let me know who it is. And if someone comes to the door, let him in.
7: Sure.
13: Then let's get started.

0: Wait, Connie. I'm just about to break this case.
1: You've been working on a case?
0: Uh-huh. My briefcase. The lock jammed and I can't get the thing opened. There we go. Now I can eat my breakfast.
1: It's nearly time for dinner.
0: Hey, you can eat Pop-Tarts, TM, any time of the day. Want one?
1: No, thanks. You know, I was thinking that maybe you don't really need a secretary right now.
0: I don't?
1: I mean, the phone hasn't rung all day, and frankly, there's nothing to do.
0: Nothing to do? Well, what about fingernail filing and chewing gum?
1: I'm down to my knuckles, and my jaws hurt.
0: Ooh, got you loud and clear. The job's a little too demanding, too high pressure. Not everyone's cut out for it.
1: No, and I guess I'm not.
0: Well, don't feel like you're a failure, Connie. It's not a job I'd be any good at either.
1: Well, that's a real comfort. Thanks.
0: You're welcome.
1: Do you want me to lock up on my way out?
0: Ooh, better not. Last time my secretary did that, I was stuck in here for 3 days.
1: Yeah, right.
0: Ooh, 4 days.
2: Greetings, Connie.
1: Hi, Eugene.
2: Oh, I assume by your tone that the career search isn't going well.
1: Not at all. Does the phrase wild goose chase mean anything to you?
2: Only in relationship to rare tribal agricultural rituals.
1: Oh. Well, anyway, I'm no closer now to knowing what I want to do than I was this morning.
2: Then I may have something that'll help you.
1: Like what?
2: A personality test.
1: You're setting me up.
2: I am not. This is a bona fide test to help people determine what kind of personality they have in conjunction with aptitude. It's simple, really. I ask you certain questions which you'll answer subjectively to the best of your ability. Then we'll ascribe numerical points to your answers in relationship to similar answers given by a cross-section of people around the country. Averaging those points against the national average will place your total on a personality curve of plus or minus 5, which will then tell us what kind of person you are and in what vocation you'll be best suited.
1: You're right. It is simple.
2: First question. If a train leaves the depot at 3 o'clock, traveling south at 6 miles per hour against a northwesterly wind of 30 miles per hour, and has only 65% of its weight capacity on board, what color would you paint the train?
1: What color would... Is that really what it wants to know?
2: Indeed.
1: Well, I guess I'd paint the train blue. This makes no sense.
2: Blue. Next question. If you were a cat and could chase a dog, a mouse, or a bird, which would you chase first?
1: A dog.
2: Very telling.
1: Is it?
2: Please, we must carry on.
1: How many questions are there?
2: Oh, 112.
1: What?
2: Stay with me, Connie. It's for your own good.
1: All right, go on.
2: Finish this thought. A tomato is to a mailbox what a wingback chair is to a...
1: flag.
2: On a scale from 1 to 10, how would you rate the Kennedy administration?
1: Well, what's my score?
2: Patience, please.
1: Come on, Eugene, you've been playing with those numbers for half an hour.
2: No, I just wanted to make sure I got them right.
1: And?
2: Oh, this is terribly disturbing, Miss Kendall.
1: Why? What's wrong?
2: Well, according to this, your score is in a negative 26th percentile.
1: What's that mean?
2: Well, you have no personality whatsoever, and as far as jobs are concerned, are suited only to gluing corrugation to cardboard boxes.
1: What? I don't believe... Let me see that. You mean I spent the last hour and a half for that? It's ridiculous. Who came up with this cockamamie test?
2: Well, actually, I did. I've been waiting for months to try it out on someone.
1: Well, try it out on the trash can, Eugene.
2: Honestly, Connie, assembling cardboard boxes can be quite gratifying as a line of work.
1: Oh, just leave me alone.
2: Perhaps I should try this test on someone else.
3: 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We always love hearing from you.
4: Morning, Connie.
1: Morning, Tom. Oh, the coffee's fresh.
4: Thank you. Are you here all by yourself this morning?
1: Yeah. It's just me and my dishes. One of the few things I know how to do.
4: What's that mean?
1: It means that I don't know what to do with my life.
4: Is that something you're trying to figure out this morning?
1: Yeah. Well, this morning and yesterday.
4: Oh. Well, you know it takes some people years to figure out what they want to do with their lives.
5: Not you, I bet.
4: Well, no. Now, my daddy was a doctor, but somewhere early on it was understood that, well, that I'd take care of the farm and the horses.
5: So you're like Eugene.
4: No, I never wanted to think so.
5: Well, what I mean is you knew at an early age what you were going to do.
4: Yeah, I did.
5: And Jason figured out what he wanted to do because of a combination of his interests and, what'd he say, circumstances.
4: I guess it works that way, too.
5: Well, it's not working for me. I'll probably be a dishwasher at wit's end for the rest of my life.
4: Is that so bad?
5: No, I guess not. At least it's something I like to do.
4: Well, that counts for something, I hope.
5: Yeah. Yeah, it does.
4: Oops. Now, why can't this thing leave me alone?
5: What is it?
4: My pager. Oh, well, they want me down at the office. I'll be glad when my time as mayor runs out so I can get back to my life.
5: Well, thanks for stopping by, Tom. You've given me a good idea.
4: Have I? Well, good. Look, Connie, why don't you come by the farm later today? I think this is a conversation we need to finish.
5: Yeah, maybe. I'll see ya.
4: Bye.
5: Maybe the answer was right under my nose. Wit's End can be my career.
2: All right, thank you, Jason. I'll get the results back to you shortly.
6: Great. Interesting test, Eugene. So have you seen Connie today?
2: After I arrived this morning, she disappeared to the office. I believe the word surprise was muttered as she walked away.
6: Uh-oh. I wonder what she's up to.
7: Hello? Delivery here.
6: Delivery? I'm at the counter. Did you order something?
2: Not I.
8: Hi, I'm from Smith Supplies. I just need to sign right here and I'll bring it on in.
6: Bring what in? I didn't order anything.
8: Somebody ordered a truckload of napkins.
2: A truckload?
8: Yeah, the phone order from, C. Kendall.
2: Connie?
6: What in the world is...
9: Hi, are you Jason Whitaker?
6: Yeah.
9: I'm with Steinway Grocers. Should I pull my truck around back or bring the boxes through the front?
6: Boxes of what?
9: Well, ice cream cones, and let's see, 3 crates of prunes.
6: Prunes?
8: Look, I'm on a tight deadline. You gonna sign for these napkins or what?
6: Yeah, hold on.
5: Jason, Eugene,
6: Connie!
5: Huh? What? What's going on here?
6: Well, maybe you could tell us that. Listen, did you order a truckload of napkins?
5: A truckload? No, I only ordered a... What's on the form? A shipment.
8: A shipment is a truckload, lady.
5: Oops, my mistake.
6: Well, how about ice cream and cones and prunes?
5: Prunes? Why would I order prunes? I asked for peaches.
9: Oh, sorry, but we got the order by fax, and if you'll look right here, you asked for 3 crates of XJ7736, which are prunes.
5: Let me see that. I meant to ask for XK7735. My fingers must have hit the wrong keys.
9: Sure did.
6: Oh, boy. Look, guys, we obviously have a mistake here. So could we cancel these orders until I can sort this out?
9: You want to cancel?
6: Uh-huh.
8: Do you know how far I drove to bring these napkins?
6: I know. Have some coffee. This'll just take a minute. Eugene, get them some coffee.
2: Aye, aye, sir.
6: Connie, could I see you in the office, please?
5: If you insist.
4: Oh, now. Oh, Rachel.
5: I just feel so stupid, Tom.
4: Now, don't be too hard on yourself. You obviously got all worked up about choosing a career and things got out of hand. I had a feeling something like this might happen. That's why I wanted you to come over.
5: It just seems like I should know by now what I want to do. My teachers and guidance counselor at school are talking about it. What's my major going to be at college? What kind of job do I want?
4: Well, those decisions have to be made, I guess. Just to plan for the immediate future. But not everybody's on the same timetable as the school system.
5: But all my friends know what they want to do.
4: But that doesn't mean you have to be on the same timetable as them either. We're all different, Connie.
5: No, I'm the different one. By the time you were my age, you knew what you wanted to do. So did Eugene. Even Jason had it figured out.
4: Well, maybe we did. Maybe we didn't. My guess is, if you sat us all down, you'd see that we all came to our decisions in different ways. Now, for Eugene, it was probably based on Eugene being, well, so Eugene. For me, it was my love of farming, to be sure. But it was also the thing I needed to do. My father's practice took him away from the family business. Somebody needed to do it, and I was the likely candidate to take it on. For Jason, I happen to know it was a combination of his interests and his father's influence. All different, you see.
5: Yeah, I see.
4: Except for one thing. In one way or another, we all went...

0: assume you've been praying about all this to see what God is calling you to do.
1: Oh, well...
0: The point is, don't panic. Don't rush. Don't get yourself all tied up in knots today making a decision about a lifetime career. Play around with it. Give yourself time to explore the possibilities. Here I go sounding like I'm making a speech.
1: Well, you're good at it.
0: I guess I'm just saying to keep your eyes and ears open. And God will help you work it out. Okay?
1: Yeah. Thanks, Tom.
0: You're welcome. Now, there's one thing you could decide to do right this minute.
1: What?
0: Grab that brush and take care of Leah over there. I think she's feeling a little neglected.
1: That I can do.
2: Obviously, my test needs work. Not only did it have you working in box manufacturing, but it suggested that Jason's personality was best suited for painting figurines of cartoon characters in Korea.
1: I don't think he'd have the patience for that.
2: Precisely. I believe I'm back at the proverbial starting gate.
1: Well, maybe creating tests isn't your calling, Eugene.
2: Perhaps it isn't.
1: What?
2: Well, strangely, as a result of your quest to discern your life's goals, I've been rethinking mine.
1: You have?
2: All my life I've operated on some basic assumptions about who I am and what I should be doing. But now that I'm a Christian, many of those assumptions can and should be challenged. Reconsidering the overall direction of my life may be a good thing to do. So, perhaps, while you're figuring yours out,
1: You're welcome to tag along if you want, Eugene. I'd appreciate the company. Anyway, two are better than one.
2: Well, thank you, Connie.
1: But I have a few questions first.
2: Oh?
1: If you're on a blue train at 2 in the afternoon and a giant tomato hits it at a 45-degree angle, what would you say on a scale from 1 to 10?
2: A truckload of prunes.
1: Okay. Welcome to the Figure Out Your Life Club.
2: Thank you.
3: God says in Isaiah 42:16, I will lead them in paths that they have not known. I will make darkness light before them, and crooked things straight. These things will I do unto them, and not forsake them. That's just one verse among many in the Bible, assuring us that God cares about all the decisions we make. Whether we're trying to figure out what to do with our lives, or just trying to sort out our plans for the day, God is with us and wants us to consider His desires in what we decide. So what do you think God wants you to do? I'm glad you joined us for this important episode, and we'll have to see what happens with Connie and Eugene in the adventures to come. Meanwhile, feel free to write us about, well, anything you have in mind. 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It's called, What Are You Gonna Do With Your Life? 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Our production engineer was Dave Arnold. And our executive producer is Chuck Bolte. And I'm Chris, hoping you'll join us again next time for more Adventures in Odyssey.
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1: 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How cool would that be? 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
0: And now, your local forecast for northern Oklahoma and southern Kansas on the House of Praise.
4: For tonight, low down to 77. Sunny and hot again Tuesday, the high 100. And Tuesday night, mostly clear, low of 77.

0: Cece Winans on the House of Praise. I'm Andy.
1: I hope this story makes you smile today.
0: It's hard enough for a high schooler to graduate and then try to figure out, okay, what am I going to do with my life? I got to get a job first, like Ryan. And he knew there might be places that wouldn't consider him because they might not understand his learning differences. And so he wrote a letter posted on LinkedIn that says, "Dear future employer, my name is Ryan Lowry. I have autism, but I also have a unique sort of sense of humor. I'm gifted at math. I'm really good at technology, and I'm a really quick learner. I promise that if you hire me and teach me, you'll be glad that you did." The response on LinkedIn has been incredible. Over 6,000 people have commented. It's been shared hundreds of thousands of times. He's getting offers left and right, people willing to mentor, give him a job. And Ryan's mom, Tracy, couldn't be prouder. And she says, "I'm not just happy for my son. I'm excited for the conversations that are happening between employers to help other people like myself."

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0: 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The house of praise.

0: Listener supported House of Praise. I'm Andy. Here's a question to ask around the dinner table or your socials. It's your food for thought. Name a song that always gets you pumped up. My 14-year-old Ezra mentioned a song at the dinner table the other night, so we played it while we were eating. It turned into an impromptu dance party, which felt like it was right out of a movie. It was just so ridiculously silly. As I was throwing my 8-year-old daughter around and my wife looking at us like, what are you doing? You know, those are those spontaneous moments. Those are the things your kids will remember forever.
1: Amy Grant live in Oklahoma City on September 20th. The Me That Remains tour live at the Criterion. 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
2: Glory to God in every beat. The House of Praise.

0: Hope.
1: We want.
0: Is.
1: To want.
0: Here.
1: God.
0: And you are too.
1: I think you're on the right path.
0: How's that for timing?
2: But I will keep counting my blessings. No, and I can't count that high.
0: The House of Praise.

It's not just what we play. It's who he is. God did it. God did it. Faithful, powerful, good, and worthy. Worship lives here. The House of Praise.

It's Mercy Me on the House of Praise. I'm Andy. Jesus made a really interesting assumption about prayer. He says in God's word, when you pray. Yeah, so he just assumed you would do it. Then he gives some instructions on how to do it. Close your door, pray to your Father who's unseen. Then when you do that, your Father who sees what is done in secret will reward you. For your Father knows what you need before you ask him. He knows what you need before you ask. So you never have to get up the courage to ask him that big question. They just think, I don't know. Does he care about this? Is it too big? Is it too small? Too little? Too silly? What if he's just waiting for you to ask? When you say, hey, God, here's what I need today.

0: You were made to worship. And in this house, you'll never forget why.
1: I can always find peace.
0: Worship lives here. The House of Praise.
2: Love you guys. You make my day every day.
0: Worship lives here. The House of Praise.

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0: And now, your local forecast for northern Oklahoma and southern Kansas on the House of Praise.
2: For tonight, low down to 77. Sunny and hot again Tuesday, the high 100. And Tuesday night, mostly clear, low of 77.

0: helping you find peace in the chaos. It's the House of Praise. I'm Andy.
1: The number of the day is...
0: A third of people own more than one of these. 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I am now officially in the I own two animals stage. I've got a cat, a dog, and a 14-year-old teenage boy. They are all a source of frustration and infinite love. So let me know the favorite thing about your pet.
2: We had a little puppy, and 10 years back, they had those big, fluffy, character-type slippers. 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
0: That's impressive because my puppy has perfected the art of taking my slippers but not

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1: Have a happy Labor Day weekend.
0: The House of Praise.

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1: They make you laugh, they make you cry, but with a fuzzy face like your pets, you can't be mad for too long.
2: On my way to work yesterday, I left a bag of totally sealed, in-shell pistachio nuts on the back of my couch. 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

0: Cece Winans on the House of Praise. I'm Andy.
1: This might surprise you. A third of people have more than one pet at home, and they might not just be dogs or cats.
2: Several years ago, a lady had traffic stop in the rain, and a mama duck was passing with her babies. There were about 12 of them. I got out to help her usher them because she had so much traffic held up, and was trying to hurry them. And this one, the last little duck couldn't get over the curb. Everybody else had gone over, and he kept tripping. And so I said, oh, you know, maybe he's got a bum leg or something. So I took him home, and it turned out there was nothing wrong with it. He was just like maybe an hour old. He just could not make that curb. Well, he ended up growing up with us. His name was Duck Duck.
1: His name was Duck Duck?
2: Oh. And he spent all summer following me around, digging in the garden with me. Neighbors would go for a walk, and he would walk up the road with them, and then he'd turn around and come back. Everybody in the neighborhood knew Duck Duck. She was so much fun. Oh, we just had the best time.
1: I hope that before Duck Duck flew away, you got Duck Duck to sign away the rights to the movie, at least.

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2: And now, your local forecast for northern Oklahoma and southern Kansas on the House of Praise.
3: For tonight, low down to 77. Sunny and hot again Tuesday, the high 100. And Tuesday night, mostly clear, low of 77.

0: It's Mercy Me on the House of Praise. I'm Andy.
1: Here's how to never send a work email that you regret ever again and level up your life. Read every work email out loud before you hit send. This will help catch sentences where, I do this a lot, I'll accidentally sound sarcastic or angry. I'm like, well, that's not how I mean to come off. It's hard when you're writing. And more importantly, it catches emails that I forgot to attach the attachment. Yeah, it takes like an extra 45 seconds, but it saves from a lot of potential embarrassment.

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1: Make memories and make the most of it.
0: So much a part of our heritage. Enjoy the last weekend of the summer.
1: The House of Praise,

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A place where every lyric lifts your heart toward heaven. Every time I call your name. Worship lives here. The House of Praise.

0: Matthew West on the House of Praise. Hey, I'm Andy.
1: It's your daily dose of goodness with Andy.
0: And if you're not sure if anyone loves you, here's some goodness from God's word. The steadfast love of the Lord never ceases. His mercies never come to an end. They are new every morning.

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We praise him for who he is. Worship lives here, the House of Praise.

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1: Praise the Lord, oh my soul.
0: God is holy, God is good, and God is here. The House of Praise.

0: helping you find peace in the chaos. It's the House of Praise. I'm Andy.
1: Giving help to a stranger, sharing with your neighbor, turning darkness into light, loving God and loving people right.
0: Lauren was just a simple farmer in a small town. And when he passed at 94, people started getting envelopes. The senior center opened theirs. It was $220,000 from him. The fire department and the ambulance service got the same. And then churches, hundreds of thousands of dollars for each of them. By the time it was all finished, Lauren had quietly given nearly $3 million to a town of just 925 people. And the people who received Lauren's money started giving it away too. Churches shared with other churches. The seniors helped pay for a school playground and a new kitchen at the assisted living center. Lauren spent a lifetime carefully saving every dollar. Then one little town showed him exactly how far generosity can travel. And that's how to love God and love people.

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Hallelujah anyway. Let your car, your home, your office become in the mighty name of Jesus. 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
5: For tonight, low down to 77. Sunny and hot again Tuesday, the high 100. And Tuesday night, mostly clear, low of 77.

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5: Your forecast for Labor Day, sunny and hot, high of 99, mostly clear tonight, down to 77. And Tuesday, sunny and hot again, 100 for the high.

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0: 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The House of Praise.

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1: is
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1: here
0: God,
1: and you are too.
0: I think you're on the right path.
1: How's that for timing?
2: But I will keep counting my blessings, though, and I can't count that high.
1: The House of Praise.

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God did it. God did it. Faithful, powerful, good, and worthy. Worship lives here. The House of Praise.

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0: Worship lives here. 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
1: Hey, I've seen this one. 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
7: For tonight, low down to 77. Sunny and hot again Tuesday, the high 100, and Tuesday night mostly clear, low of 77.

Hey, one thing for you today. A thought from Craig Rochelle. If you feel like you aren't hearing from God, it may be time to turn down the volume of the world. You can't hear from God if you're listening to the wrong voices, and you can't hear him if you're always talking. Don't give up. Just keep listening.

From your morning commute to your evening rest, we keep the focus on the one who never fails. Worship lives here, the House of Praise.

Here's the terrifying truth about parenting. You can love your kids with everything you have, still have no idea what you're doing. Whether you're a brand new parent or a seasoned veteran, you need wisdom from people who've been there. And often the best parenting advice is surprisingly simple. First, don't overwhelm your family with rules. Choose a few expectations you can consistently enforce. Kids also thrive on routines. Knowing what's coming removes stress for everyone. And don't parent alone either. Find other moms and dads who can share ideas, encouragement, and maybe even trade babysitting so everyone can afford an occasional date night. Let your kids help shape some household rules. They'll be more likely to follow expectations they helped create. And when you're wrong, apologize. If you want your children to take responsibility, they need to see you do it first. Finally, remember, it's not all about the kids. A strong family begins with a healthy relationship between mom and dad, or if you're no longer together, with treating each other respectfully. None of us has parenting completely figured out. The wise ones are simply willing to keep learning.

0: Whether you're working, driving, or praying, God is good and God is here.
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0: The House of Praise.

0: encouraging you to seek God today. To seek is not merely the act of finding something. It means to attempt to find. On your journey to the greater things God has for you, there are going to be seasons of detours and rerouting. There are going to be troubling bumps in the road, ones that might even leave you with a flat tire. But through it all, God has laid out this simple promise. The one who seeks finds. If you seek God, you will find him. If you keep going, you will reach him. If you don't stop attempting, your success will always eventually be guaranteed. So put aside your hesitation today. Today is another attempt. Today you are one step closer.
1: Praise that never pauses. The House of Praise.

Hey, I just want to remind you today, there's purpose in your pain. I don't know what you're facing, but I do know we serve a God who's working in all things, even those that are difficult or confusing, and he's working to bring about good. It may not feel good in the moment, but we can trust that he's always working. He always has a plan, and his plans are for your good. Jesus said, "I have told you these things so that in me you may have peace. In this world you will have trouble, but take heart, I have overcome the world." You know, Jesus is no security against life's storms, but he is perfect security inside of them.

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A place where every lyric lifts your heart toward heaven. Every time I call your name. Worship lives here. The House of Praise.

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2: Your forecast for Labor Day, sunny and hot, high of 99, mostly clear tonight, down to 77. And Tuesday, sunny and hot again, 100 for the high.

Hey, today, think about this. The Christian shoemaker does his duty not by putting little crosses on the shoes, but by making good shoes, because God is interested in good craftsmanship.

holy, faithful, good. We praise Him for who He is. Worship lives here, the House of Praise.

What if it's possible to do all the right Christian things and still miss the one thing Jesus said matters most? In Matthew 22:37, Jesus says, "Love the Lord your God with all your heart, with all your soul, with all your mind." Notice he didn't say just know about God. He said love him with everything, with your heart, letting him shape what you desire and what matters most to you. With your soul, letting your identity and purpose be rooted in him. And with your mind, spending time in his word, seeking his wisdom, and allowing his truth to change the way you think. And that kind of love doesn't just show up on Sunday. It affects how we treat people, how we spend our time, the decisions we make, even what we do with what God has given us. So maybe the question for today isn't simply, do I love God? It's this, does God have all of me, my heart, my soul, and my mind?

Every song is a reminder. God is holy, God is good, and God is here. The House of Praise.

0: I know you're tired. I know there's a lot of frustration in your life. The Apostle Paul said it like this: because of our hope in Jesus, we do not lose heart. Though outwardly we are wasting away, yet inwardly we are being renewed day by day. For our light and momentary troubles are achieving for us an eternal glory that far outweighs them all. So we fix our eyes not on what is seen, but on what is unseen. Since what is seen is temporary, but what is unseen is eternal. So hey, right now, eyes up on Jesus, because he's our Savior and our Lord.
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0: not just worship on Sunday, it's worship every day. Hallelujah anyway. Let your car, your home, your office become in the mighty name of Jesus. 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
1: Let's go.

Hey, let me encourage you with Psalm 21:11 today. Though they plot evil against you and devise wicked schemes, they cannot succeed. So remember today, despite any schemes or challenges, the plans of those who plot against you will not prevail. Trust in the protective hand of God who shields you from harm. As you face adversity, stand firm in the knowledge that with God by your side, every evil plot is ultimately destined to fail. Your strength and resilience in Him will overcome any adversity.

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1: Your forecast for Labor Day, sunny and hot, high of 99, mostly clear tonight, down to 77. And Tuesday, sunny and hot again, 100 for the high.
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5: Pam and I asked the question several years ago, like, what has really made our relationship work? Because it's easy to talk about theory.
4: Yeah, this is good.
5: But, like, what really made it work? And what we came up with was we decided early on to be tough on ourselves and tender on each other.

0: That's Bill Farrell, and he and his wife Pam are with us today on Focus on the Family with Jim Daly, and we're so glad you've joined us. I'm John Fuller.
1: John, you and I both know people that have hit the wall just a few months or years into their marriage. It just becomes a place that they're not as happy as they thought they would be. Some couples are facing that intense conflict right now, and if that's where you're at, we want to help. Focus is here for you, so please get in touch with us. We have so many great resources, including a marriage intensive. It's 4 days typically, and you spend about 38-40 hours working on your marriage. It's one of the best things that we have going here at Focus. It has a post 2 year survey of 80% of those couples still married and doing better. So I'm proud of that, and I will continue to talk about it from time to time. Oftentimes, husbands and wives, they just feel so disillusioned because their marital experience has not met their expectations. And today we're going to talk with a wonderful couple about how to really do marriage so much better.
0: Yeah, they've been married for over 40 years. Bill and Pam Farrell have been here a number of times, and they always get a great response from our listeners. We've got a couple of their books that are kind of paired together, a His and Hers edition of Marriage Meetups, a planner for couples who want a productive, passionate, and purposeful life, and we'll post more details about the Farrells and this bundled resource at our website.
1: Bill and Pam, welcome back to Focus.
2: So good to be here. Yay.
1: I love your enthusiasm.
3: Isn't that fun?
2: We miss y'all.
1: Well, let me ask Bill, is that fun?
3: Yeah, and it's genuine. Like she,
1: absolutely.
3: I told Pam early in our marriage, you cannot drink coffee because you came into the world pre-caffeinated.
1: That is very true. Pam is loaded with energy. Okay, so early this morning, I was getting ready for the show, and I was reading the prep, and Jean sat down to have a cup of coffee with me. And
2: That's nice.
1: She was saying, you know, I kind of explained the concept of marriage meetups, and she said, oh, I like that. And I was like, really? See, today's your chore is to win me over.
2: Awesome.
1: But my wife, she loved the idea. She said, we should do this.
2: Amen.
1: So I think we're going to be starting to do the marriage meetup weekly.
3: You mean we're Jean's advocates today?
1: Yes, absolutely.
0: This is an intervention.
1: This is the beatdown of Jim Daly. But, you know, frankly, that's what's funny. I mean, I think typically opposites marry. Not always. And I get that. But I think in this area, Jean really connected with the concept of having a weekly marriage meetup and talking things over. And I was like, I've got so many meetings. That's not a meeting I want to have. And that's probably something you encounter all the time,
2: right?
1: Oh,
2: it is. But hey, it's got some upsides to this meeting that probably your other meetings do not have. Yeah.
1: That is well said. Invest wisely.
3: And you know, John, in your introduction, you mentioned we've been married over 40 years, which seems kind of impossible, like it gets here so fast, but we didn't write this book early, even though we've been doing this our whole marriage.
2: Right.
3: Well,
2: that's
3: because good. The reaction we get is, really? Is it that much
2: work? It's like homework.
3: Like really?
1: I feel so stupid right now.
3: And we, you know, we've been asking ourselves, okay, how do we do this in a way that people can relate to?
1: Mm-hmm.
3: Because when you say, hey, you should have a business meeting with your partner, like, no, I do those. I have plenty of those. I don't want to do that with my spouse.
1: Right.
3: And when the whole COVID shutdown hit, you know, and everybody was just home, we thought, this is a good time to get this written.
1: Yeah. So, yeah. I mean, you guys have been practicing this for a long time.
3: Yeah. And the reason why I think people resist it is the big disruptor of intimacy is responsibility. Mm-hmm. So when you get married and you're first at it, your responsibility is off on the side and you're just focused on each other. And then every year adds more responsibility.
1: Yeah.
3: And pretty soon it gets in the way of intimacy.
1: You know, I relate to Jean's enthusiasm. It's like for her, it's a solution to something she's, you know, wanting. You know, let's clarify some of these things, et cetera. Well, let's get into it. How did the marriage meetups help you two with conflict and disagreements over parenting? Let's go right to the jugular.
2: Right? Yeah. I'm glad that we started doing a marriage meetup before we were parents, because even some of our discussions, we call it our Monday morning marriage meeting. That's what we called it.
1: And you do it on Monday,
2: less.
1: Yeah. Okay, you're really winning me over here.
2: I know. Bill was a pastor, so Monday was our day off.
1: Okay.
2: So that's why it landed there.
1: Yeah.
2: He was a youth pastor when we first started. So some of our conversations were even about, like, when do we want to have kids? You know, how many? So sometimes you tackle some big issues, and sometimes it's the little annoying issues that you
3: Let me give you a specific example. Yeah. So Pam and Zachary have this like connection to each other because they just get one another.
1: Yeah.
3: Zachary has a completely different personality from me, so I have to learn about Zach. I don't instinctively get him.
1: Mm-hmm.
3: So he's in high school, and we decide he needs to get a vehicle before he leaves to college. Well, for me, getting a vehicle is a very practical discussion. Like, sure. We need to find something that's practical, something that's reliable, something that will suit his needs. But Pam and Zachary have an emotional connection to this vehicle.
2: Right. Zach wants a particular one. Yeah, lifted truck, you know, with big wheels. Totally impractical. But
3: so I come to the meeting.
2: Expresses himself.
3: And I'm thinking, we have to have a budget for this.
1: Yeah.
3: This purchase. We have to have reasons why it's a good vehicle, and it needs to be relatively economical. Those are not the reasons that Pam's bringing to the
1: meeting. That sounds like a Honda or a Toyota to me.
2: Right. Which our third son did drive.
1: Yes, right.
3: And the first time Pam said to me, we need to get him a truck or he's going to be mad for years.
1: Oh, now the leverage.
3: And I'm like, who cares if he's mad?
2: And I'm like, honey, it's his person. It's like how he expresses himself. And, you know, he wants to make a statement. He lives big.
1: Okay.
2: He ended up getting a
3: scholarship. So I'm sitting in this meeting going, I trust Pam. And I know Pam understands Zach better than I do. But I don't like her reasoning.
1: I love this honesty.
2: But you know, so we had that space that was set there, and we could take our time over a few weeks to make that decision. Yeah. And so we decided we did need to bring Zach into this, and he did need to have a budget and et cetera. So if he could find what he wanted under the budget that Dad said, yay, you could have your lifted truck.
1: That is the benefit of that. Let's talk about the three components of marriage
2: and
1: meetings.
2: And he still drives a truck.
1: A lifted truck, no less. What are the three components?
3: So the first one, which I actually think is the most important one, is affirmation. Because meeting has to be different than every other meeting you have. Like when you go into a business meeting with business partners, you're not worried about the emotional climate of your relationship. You're not worried about when we're done with this meeting, are we going to like each other enough that we would like to make love to one another? Like those don't come up in business, hopefully. But in your marriage, in your marriage, those things are vital.
1: Absolutely.
3: I wanted to. Like, one of the things I learned early is I have to set a tone with Pam that says, the only reason I'm having this meeting with you is because I love you enough to connect my whole life to you. So the affirmation in this meeting starts with a prayer with one another and a compliment. So either something I love about you that I've seen this week or a reminder of why I married you. So it sets the tone that I'm glad to be here because of who you are.
1: That's a beautiful example. That's affirmation. What's the other two?
3: So the habits? H is habits.
2: Yeah.
3: Because if you're going to organize your life, you have to develop habits. Like doing your budget, it's not an inspirational activity in life. Coordinating your calendar for the week is not an inspirational kind of thing. Identifying what projects you have to finish this week as a couple, those are just, that's the work of marriage. And if you can turn those into habits where it's not an insult that I asked you about your schedule this week. It's not an insult that we're talking about money. It's not a, hey, I hate the way you spend money and I want to tell you right now. It's how do we manage our money in a way that works? And if you develop those habits, it takes some of the emotional steam out of it.
1: Right.
3: Plus the other thing that I wish I'd known earlier in marriage is the general rule in life is that your emotions always follow your decisions.
1: Huh.
3: So if you can take the decisions of your marriage and turn them into habits where every week you're effective at making decisions together, it creates an emotional environment between the two of you that's satisfying. And if you're not good at making decisions, it builds resentment and it builds this kind of negative tone. So 20 years into marriage, you're like, we don't like each other. I don't know why.
1: Yeah.
3: It's probably because you weren't good at making decisions along the way. Mm. And so the emotional atmosphere just eroded.
1: Yeah, that's good.
2: And also a part of the habits is you pull forward anything that was not finished. So an unfinished decision, an unfinished, you know, attitude or heartache. You don't just like shove it under the rug. You just move it forward a week and say, okay, how you feeling? Is this a good time to talk about it? And for Bill and I, the money thing, sometimes it's a longer discussion and sometimes it's like, okay, is this a week I can spend money or not? You know, it's real simple. Yeah.
3: And that's really helpful because there are some things in life you can't solve.
1: That's fair.
3: If you have a special needs child, you don't solve that child.
1: Right.
3: Pam mentioned we're in the tail end of caregiving. We couldn't solve my parents.
1: Right.
3: Their needs had gone higher than they used to be, and we have to endure it, not solve it. And if you can bring it forward, you can say, we just need to keep praying about this because we don't have a solution.
1: Right. And you know it's got some time limit, yeah. But you don't know how much time.
2: Right.
3: But together, like one of the hardest things to maintain, I think, in marriage is the notion we're really better together.
1: Yeah, but it's a great goal.
3: Yeah,
1: because it's the right one.
3: As you get more responsibility, it tends to make you more independent. So saying, hey, we don't know what to do about this, but we're in it together.
1: Yeah.
3: It's a good way to remind
2: us. Having a template, like the marriage meetup is like the actual template that we have used for 42 years. So these are the components that we've seen work for us. So we like to say coffee plus conversation equals connection. That's really what
1: it
2: means.
1: For the non-caffeine people, you could have, you know, a nice iced water or some lemonade.
2: I have green tea now.
1: So that's affirmation and habits. Affection's the third. Describe affection.
2: And so one of the best parts is we decide what day we're going to have what we call red hot monogamy. Like, you know, there's the payoff. This is a business meeting for married couples. We like this.
1: Yes.
2: And so that's a part of the marriage meetup. But also, it's bookend, that affection. Early on, you know, you give that prayer, that verse, that compliment. And at the end, we pray over each other and we thank each other for something we saw during the marriage meetup. And so it's bookends of love surrounded by a whole lot of productive work.
1: Mm-hmm. Yeah, it's good. I like it.
3: Right. And the affectionate part of marriage, early on, it's easy to do. But the longer you're married, the more deliberate it needs to be. So if you're going to keep dating your spouse, it's because you decided to.
1: Right.
3: If you keep expressing affection to one another in either private or public, it's because you chose to. And if you set a legacy for your kids and grandkids that they see that you're in love, it's because you chose to. Because, again, over time, you tend to fall into a rut if you don't fight it. And so keeping affection on the forefront. Like we never end a meeting with, okay, we're done.
2: No, no.
3: We always end it with, thank you for spending this time. Thank you for being this person right here in my life. And then pray for each other.
2: Then usually kiss.
3: It sets a tone that, okay, we can have another one of these. Because if it ends tense, you're like, I'm not going
1: back there.
2: And we encourage couples to like do it in a place that's romantic to you. We had a little bistro under a tree with cute little lights, and you know that made it seem more romantic. Or might be your favorite breakfast place. That's what ours started out being, just our favorite breakfast place. Or it could be two cozy chairs, you know, in front of a fireplace. But make it some place to look forward to as well.
0: That's good. Mm. Some great ideas from our guests today, Bill and Pam Farrell, on Focus on the Family with Jim Daly. And you can find more insights in the book they've written. It's called Marriage Meetups, a planner for couples who want a productive, passionate, and purposeful life. And we've got those books, a bundle of them, for him and for her, at focusonthefamily.com/broadcast.
1: You mentioned money, so let's go to that. I'm sure everybody's probably leaning in right now. That's one of the big issues in marriage, and we hear from so many people on this topic of finances and how to handle your finances. So what are those common approaches to money?
3: So before we share those, just let me quickly say, one of the reasons why money is an issue is because money's emotional for everybody.
1: Huh.
3: Jesus even said, where your treasure is, there will your heart be.
1: Yeah.
3: Like most of us think it should be the opposite way around. You know, where your heart is, there your money is. Jesus says it's just the opposite. So we're all emotionally attached to money. And we begin to realize, well, that's why couples argue over money, is they're expressing who they are through the way they like to handle money.
2: So like some people, authority is what motivates them. And so these are the big decision makers. You know, oftentimes they'll run, you know, companies or be entrepreneurs. They're used to money is just a tool, you know, to make life work.
3: And people who love authority, like when they make a decision and people follow it, they like it. So they use money that way. They push their agenda and they get their decisions in play. Mm. And if everybody's on board with it, it works well. But not everybody is motivated that way. And the way I like to say Like, we don't necessarily marry opposites. I think we marry what we don't have.
4: Yeah.
3: So we fill in the gaps in our life. So people who are motivated by authority aren't going to marry people who are motivated by authority with money.
2: That would be a big clash.
3: Right. The second one is some people use money for attention.
2: That would be me. I love the look on my daughter-in-law's when I say, hey, I'm going to pay for us all to go to the spa or to get a pedicure. I love that my money can go to create family vacations, you know, so.
3: Well, Jim, you can imagine. Like
4: I'm already imagining.
3: this was a big challenge for me.
2: Because I'm pretty spontaneous, too.
4: Yeah.
3: But she doesn't have bad ideas.
4: Right.
3: You know, so when she comes home and says, hey, Bill, look what I did for our kids.
4: You did what?
3: You know, part of me is like, man, our kids are, they're fortunate to have you as their mom, but what were you thinking?
2: It feels like, but that budget, like that wasn't even in the budget. Yeah. But I work really hard for my money. And finally, so.
3: And you know, we went to the financial seminars early in our marriage on how to budget your money, how to manage your money. And there was no chapter on what Pam was doing.
4: Yeah, okay. She's creating her own chapter.
3: Out of the box.
2: There were some rules, like anything over a certain amount, I had to ask, you know, we had to ask each other if that was okay. You know, so we kind of gave some honor to each other. But the more I made my own money, the more I thought, oh, that's like a kind of a dumb rule. I should be able to spend my money.
4: So that's authority. What's the next one?
2: So that was attention.
4: Oh, that was authority and attention. Now the third one.
2: Acceptance.
4: Acceptance.
3: Right. And this is my primary approach. And I like when money is a non-issue. So I want our financial system to create peace. And she was looking for memories.
4: Yeah.
3: And if the memories came at the price of the peace, it was hard to enjoy the memory.
4: Mm-hmm. Yeah, that's a good way to look at it.
2: Out of honor to Bill, I knew he would have more fun if there were peace in the relationship. Yeah. So the marriage meetup is where we forged all that kind of stuff out.
4: Yeah, let me ask you this, because again, it's probably all of the hot topics in marriage this would apply to. But, you know, just listening to your ability to understand each other is critical. Because you could be the person, or your spouse is the person, that doesn't understand.
2: Right.
4: You know, you're conveying that I wanted to help Bill. And Bill's saying the same of you. What about that relationship where they haven't matured to that level yet? It's still about me.
2: Right.
4: And it's about my fun fund. And I'm negotiating way up.
2: Yeah.
4: And if you don't like it, we're going to have a problem.
2: Right. Then
4: what do you do
2: conflict.
4: With that when you're not looking at each other's best benefit?
3: Well, and Pam and I asked the question several years ago, like what has really made our relationship work? You know, 'cause it's easy to talk about theory.
4: Yeah, this is good.
3: But like what really made it work? And what we came up with was we decided early on to be tough on ourselves and tender on each other.
4: That's good.
3: And what I would say to the person who's fighting
4: really
3: for their
4: good.
3: Agenda, like, like I know I could say it as like a relationship coach. It'd be hard to say this as a spouse, but as a relationship coach, I would say to that person, so do you want to be right or do you want to be married?
4: Mm.
3: Because sometimes it just takes being tough on yourself. And the assertive, you know, individual who thinks, well, if everybody lived like me, everybody would be better.
4: Yeah. Now, that may be the gold nugget. I mean, that just hits me really profoundly. So I appreciate that.
2: Yeah. Tender on yourself. That's right.
3: Because it's interesting. I kind of nuanced that saying of understanding because I concluded somewhere along the way, I'm never really going to understand Pam. But Romans 15:7 calls us to accept one another just as Christ accepted us.
4: Right.
3: And I realized I don't need to understand Pam. I just need to accept how she's wired and learn how to work with her.
2: Mm-hmm. And to be tender on the other. Philippians 1:7 says, it's right that I feel this way because I have you in my heart.
4: Yeah.
2: And really the marriage meetups just help couples keep each other in their hearts.
4: Well, and I so appreciate that. Yeah, I think the discipline of it, and even like what we're said at the beginning where Jean was just, oh, that'd be awesome. You know, she was all in. Let me ask you in that regard, a newly married couple at your church was avoiding serious conversations. That's probably very typical. You get married again with these high expectations of what it's going to be like, and now it's not. And you're going, what happened? How did meetups help that particular couple, which again represents so many?
2: Right. So we have this sweet friend, and they're dear friends of ours. And they both had spouses that had left them for another person. Mm-hmm. You know, so there's woundedness on both sides. And so they know that going in, and they know that there's triggers that they're going to be set off. But they also want to have their marriage be a light to others. And so they said, Pam and Bill, we know that you guys have this Monday marriage meetup, and we want to try it. And so they were the first people to buy the marriage meetups when they came out. And I love what happened is they said that it helped them avoid some of the things that happened in their first marriage.
4: Oh, interesting.
2: That set off triggers.
4: Yeah.
2: They were equipped so they could kind of see the landmine coming and be like, oh, okay, so this is how we should manage it in a new and different way. And so now they are marriage mentors teaching and training other couples, yeah. especially couples that have had hurt and pain
4: in
2: the past.
4: That's really, really good. Bill, let me ask you, when you were in your late 20s together, I think Pam had some career options. And decisions.
3: Yeah.
4: And this, you know, in Christian circles today, a lot of people don't understand that this is a dilemma because you're usually two people working.
3: Yeah.
4: You know, for all the reasons that we know to make finances work and the household run, often both people need to be working. And we've got to make room for that and talk about how to do that functionally. So, what happened in your case with you?
3: Well,
4: and
3: we were
4: Pam?
3: Living in Southern California. And I was pastoring. We had two little kids and one on the way.
4: Yeah.
3: And we realized we need to increase our income. We're just at a place we can't afford what we're doing on one income, but we feel called to this area. And on top of that, I know Pam is a very talented lady. Not only did I want her to have a career because our finances needed it, but she has a lot to say. She's very talented, and I knew she was going to want to do something productive. And so now we got this tense conversation going on. Does Pam get a job when we have three kids, and how do we manage all of that? Or do we chase the dream? Because I knew Pam wanted to be a writer. Like Pam wrote her first book at 8 years old.
4: Right.
3: Like I knew she was, in her heart, she's a writer. So I'm thinking, okay, how do we do this? You know, how do we make this work? Because we looked at what it would take to get her started in a writing career.
2: I had to finish my education.
3: And it's a slow rollout.
4: Hmm.
3: Like, it's not like she's going to start writing tomorrow, start bringing home a paycheck. It's going to be a slow rollout.
4: Uh-huh.
2: A few years.
3: Or she could start working and get an income going.
4: Uh-huh.
3: And if we didn't have a structured way to work through that, I think we would have had some pretty tense moments.
2: Yeah.
3: So if we had narrowed it down and just said, you just need to get a job. Because our family needs you. You just need to get a job.
2: Because in the midst of all this, we were building a house, too. Oh, so geez. We, like, had emptied
4: stress
2: the coffers.
4: Off the yeah, what other thing could we
2: exactly.
4: add to this?
2: Yeah. So Caleb is born. Bill had first said, let's finish your education. So Caleb is born. I take a year off, but then my passion for writing and speaking and creating a women's ministry globally just, like, shifts on. And Bill, he's like struggling with that passion. But at one of our marriage meetups, he said, Pam, I believe in you and I believe in the dream that's on your heart. And I don't want you to shortcut. I want you to develop that writing gift. And so you
3: can
2: said,
3: I say just something?
2: Mm-hmm, real? Yeah.
3: Because I think, especially as Christian couples, there comes a point in your marriage where you have to ask, are we going to walk by faith?
2: Yes.
3: Or are we going to take control? Because, you know, we teach all the time that God gives people gifts. And I saw this gift in Pam. And I was like, if we develop this gift, it's going to be a walk of faith.
4: Yeah.
3: Because it's not clear how the first 2 or 3 years are going to work out.
4: Mm-hmm.
3: And so we're looking at this situation where I'm thinking, okay, if I think walking by faith is valuable, like, it's got to become important now.
4: Yeah.
2: And so Bill said, okay, we have $25 left in our account. You said this writer's conference cost $25. We're going to take that. And I want you to go to this writer's conference. But
3: and she was still nursing.
2: And I know you're nursing. Oh, so I'm going to, like, you go down and I'll bring the baby down for a first break and you can nurse Caleb. And then I'll take the boys to the beach and then I'll bring them back at lunch and you can nurse Caleb. And then I'll take them to the park and I'll bring them back at second break in the afternoon and you can nurse Caleb. Then I'll take them home and I'll feed them. And by that time, you'll be back home to
4: That's awesome.
2: Nurse Caleb. That's what happened at the conference because I was like praying, Lord, what do you want me to write about? And I was chatting at the different tables with different publishers and about what I should write about. And every one of them saw what my husband did and said, you need to write about love. You need to write about relationships because this is unusual.
4: It's so good. Hey, right at the end here, I've got to ask you this for those couples that are really struggling. So how would you encourage husbands or wives who feel disillusioned and maybe even disappointed in their marriage? Is this the magic bullet? Is this the thing that's really going to do it?
2: We have seen the marriage meetup be a wonderful template to move couples forward in their maturity towards one another and their maturity with God. Yeah. Really, if you ask Bill and I, what's the secret sauce to your marriage for 42 years, oftentimes we'll refer back, oh, marriage meetup is a big part of that secret sauce. But the verse behind it is what was carved on our wedding presents. And that is, we love because He first loved us. And so growing in your relationship with God is going to help you grow in your relationship with your mate.
4: Yeah, no, that's good. Creates the foundation.
2: Right.
4: And that's important. Mm. And this is such a great concept, marriage meetups. Thank you for the work that you're doing in developing this tool. And I'm sure a lot of couples are thinking, we could do meetups like you're describing. It's so practical. And a wonderful way to focus on the positives in your relationship. Let us help you do that. Make a monthly pledge of any amount to focus on the family, and we'll put this pair of books into your hands. One copy for you and one for your spouse, so you can work on your meetups together. I think that's kind of fun. Of course, a monthly pledge helps keep you connected to the work we're doing here at the ministry. You're part of it, saving souls and doing so much more. And it also balances out our budget for the entire year, so that we're more equipped to respond to the literally hundreds of thousands of couples who contact us for help.
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0: 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The details are at our website.
4: Bill and Pam, again, thanks for being with us. So much fun.
2: Oh, God bless you. Thank you. Love Focus on the Family.
4: That's very kind.
0: And thank you for being with us as well. Now, coming up tomorrow, we're going to be offering help and hope for parents who are dealing with an LGBT child.
5: But the child who's coming out today has been carrying this for days, weeks, months, and years, and are typically further down the road than the parent has any clue of.
4: Yeah.
5: And they do love their parent in most cases and know it's going to break their parents' hearts.
4: Yeah.
0: That's next time on Focus on the Family with Jim Daly. On behalf of the team, thanks for joining us today. I'm John Fuller, inviting you back next time as we once more help you and your family thrive in Christ.
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6: Your forecast for Labor Day, sunny and hot, high of 99, mostly clear tonight, down to 77, and Tuesday, sunny and hot again, 100 for the high.
8: Where do you turn when life stops making sense? Some of us reach for expertise, more education, more information, more voices weighing in. But what if the wisdom we're chasing can't be mined, purchased, or learned in any classroom? What if it comes from somewhere else entirely? Today on Insight for Living, Chuck Swindoll continues his study in the book of Job, guiding us toward priorities that anchor the soul when everything is shifting, and pointing us to the one true source of the wisdom we so desperately need. We're in Job chapter 27.
9: Thinking God's thoughts is our highest goal. I've sometimes referred to this as thinking theologically, thinking biblically. That's why I'm such a proponent of scripture memory. You can never think more acutely God's thoughts than when you quote back to him or to life situations God's word. Think of Job's situation. He is bankrupt. He is childless. He is friendless. His body is covered with boils. He's living with a high fever, intense pain. He is misunderstood. He is blamed. He is rejected. How in the world does he go on? His view of God keeps him going, and not what others are telling him. He recommits himself to things that matter. In a swirl of humanistic thinking, which he is given by the three friends, Eliphaz and Bildad and Zophar, he's turned that off, and he is now focused on the things of God. I love that kind of thinking. In fact, he says, because he is so focused, he will not pad the record. He will not speak deceitfully. He will not tell them what is not true. That brings us to the second. Go back to verse 3. As long as life is in me and the breath of God is in my nostrils, my lips certainly will not speak unjustly, nor will my tongue mutter deceit. Far be it from me that I should declare you right. Till I die, I will not put away my integrity from me. Second priority. Walking in integrity is the only way to live. The first, thinking God's thoughts is our highest goal. The second, walking in integrity is the only way to live. He won't skate. He won't fake it. He won't deceive them. He will not lie. He will tell them the truth. What's the third priority? Realizing that wrong will not ultimately triumph. Realizing that wrong will not ultimately triumph. Brings us a sense of justice. What a relief that is, that the wicked are building houses of a spider's web. Verse 19, he lies down rich, but never again. He opens his eyes and it is no more. Riches don't hang around, do they? And when the wicked get rich, he says, they will not ultimately triumph. Rest assured, God knows. God keeps the right record. He knows what he's about. He knows who is righteous and who is wicked. He's keeping the score. Keep thinking straight. Keep forming priorities from the Word of God. Spend less time in the papers and more time in the Scriptures. Let God give you your agenda and help you think through how to interpret the events of our times. Job now has begun to see it. And that leads him then to a subject that has been in the back of his mind perhaps since the bottom dropped out of his life. And that's the subject of wisdom. Wisdom. So he begins to write in chapter 28, albeit poetically. So engineers, you won't enjoy it. I know he'll spend 14 verses coming to the point, but try your best to tolerate it, okay? This is beautiful writing, and he's building to a climax of a question. He just goes about it in a poetic way, and it's leading him toward his fourth priority. Surely there is a mine for silver, and surely there is a place where they refine gold, and we've seen both. We know of both. Iron is taken from the dust and copper is smelted from the rock. Man puts an end to darkness and to the farthest limit. He searches out the rock in gloom and deep shadow. Describes him sinking shafts, verse 4. And from the earth there's food above and there's fire below. And the rocks, verse 6, are the source of sapphire. This is beautiful poetry. The dust contains gold. The path no bird of prey knows, nor has the falcon's eye caught sight of it. Oh, that's the first hint. He's looking for something. It's wisdom. It's not in the earth. It's not in the ore. It's not in the copper. It's not in the gold. It's not in the skies. The falcon hasn't seen it as high as he may fly. He continues, the proud beasts have not trodden it, nor has the fierce lion passed over it. It's not out in the field where the beasts live. He puts his hand on the flint. He overturns the mountains at the base. He hews out channels. This is man at work on this earth. He hews out channels through the rocks. His eye sees anything precious. He dams up the streams from flowing, and what is hidden he brings out to the light. But where is wisdom? Where can wisdom be found, and where is the place of understanding? Man does not know its value, nor is it found in the land of the living. The deep says, it's not with me. The sea answers, it is not with me. Even pure gold cannot be given in exchange for it. Look at what he's saying. Dig into the earth, you'll find precious metals, but you won't find wisdom. Probe into the outer spaces and the mysteries will unfold, but you won't find wisdom. Study nature's wonders and all that this earth holds for you, and it will be exciting discoveries, but you won't find wisdom. This assures us that as helpful as an education is, or reading widely, or traveling broadly, or being mentored by the brightest, none of that will give you wisdom. Not found in textbooks, not found in discoveries, not found in inventions, not found in anyone else's mind. Priority 4, seeking wisdom through human effort is a waste of time. It is a waste of time. By the way, it's a good time to stop and just give you the simple definition of wisdom. The word is used often in the wisdom literature, of course, and need to define it on occasion. Wisdom, I believe, is looking at life from God's point of view. Looking at life as God sees it. That's why it's so valuable to think God's thoughts after him. You look at children as God looks at them. You look at child rearing as God considers child rearing. You look at family as God looks at it. You interpret events as God would interpret them. You see the long view. You see the truth that is in even the midst of the lies. You see beyond the lie to what is really the truth, is what I'm trying to say. So that's wisdom, looking at life from God's point of view. Understanding is responding to life's challenges as God would have us respond. Not in panic, not in confusion. Not losing our way, not giving up those things that are invaluable to us and the principles of integrity. We respond to life's challenges as God would have us respond. We trust him. We believe in him. Like our friend in China, we refuse to be afraid. We don't operate our lives according to human impulses. As we'll read in this very chapter, God determines the length of our days. And so you don't have to be afraid of dying. Just be glad he doesn't tell you way ahead of time. So you spend all your days wondering if, you know, what it's going to be like. You don't know. I mean, he waits till the last second and then you're gone. So you don't have to worry about it. You can get a great night's sleep and then die that next morning. And you would have never gotten a good sleep if you'd have known that next morning you're gonna die. So he doesn't tell you about it. He has it determined. He doesn't go, he died. That's not the way he responds. He has you living, and he then takes you from this earth, some in their 30s, some in their 40s, some in their 60s, some in their 90s. And it's God's calling, so you can take that plane ride. You can live your life. You can open your blinds and unlock your door and walk out into the sunlight, and you can live your life engaged in people's lives, and you don't have to worry about some sinister force around every corner. God's in charge. What a great way to live. You say, Chuck, that sounds almost haphazard. Well, so be it. Haphazard, go after it. You're trusting in a sovereign God. You're not worried about it. I mean, I have people that sit next to me on a plane, they're going through their beads. Relax, it's okay. I had one lady, I'd never met her mother. She said, would you hold my hand? I said, yeah, that's fine. You know, I looked around, I just made sure there wasn't some charter member in the church sitting there. It's like, I held her hand. I thought she was going to squeeze the blood out of it. It's like, I just always hate the takeoffs. And I said, you know, it's going to be okay. Well, I'll talk to you in a minute. Wait a minute. Look, lady, get a shot, you know. It's it's okay. We took off. She goes, oh, I said, we really helped take off, didn't we? She said, well, that isn't very funny, she said. I'm back there, you know, trying to keep the thing going. Relax. Yeah, we got a great God. And when he says it's over, it's over. That's all. No big deal. Life goes on. That's how God wants us to look at life. Otherwise, we're not worth a toot. We're spending all our time worried, oh, you know, I go down to the store and there's going to be a terrorist at the store. You know, there probably won't be, not the stores I go to, you know. It'd just be the same old dull groceries, you know. They'll be there. You just go do it. Relax. Relax. I don't get wisdom from people that grip my hand on the airplane or feed me all the fear stuff. Does that mean I don't prepare? Of course it doesn't. I love the old American revolutionary comment. Trust in God, but keep your powder dry. You know, keep your gun loaded. I'm getting really weird in this age of my life. Do I care? I do not care. Anyway, back to verse 20. Where then does... No, don't applaud. I'll be way out of control if you do that. Verse 20. Where then does wisdom come from, and where is the place of understanding? That's the question. Not where does opinion come from. I gave you 50 sources. Most of them aren't worth listening to. But where does wisdom come from? Where does the place of understanding? Verse 23. God understands its way. He knows its place. He looks to the ends of the earth. He sees everything under the heavens. Is that great or what? We see a little tiny, like looking through a toilet paper roll. About that big. That's about all we see. I probably could have used another illustration, but that, you know what I'm talking about. It's about all we see. God has it all. Has it all seen. He sees it all. And he isn't panicked. It's running its course exactly as he planned it. And his grace washes over all of us. Wonderful way to live. Verse 26, he's the one that sets the limit for the rain and course of the thunderbolt. He saw it and declared it, established it and searched it out. And to man he said, behold, the fear of the Lord, that is wisdom. Wow. You can get 4 PhDs and never get that taught to you, even in the finest of universities. There's no course on the fear of the Lord. But you arise in the morning with this awesome respect for God and this hatred for sin. And it's amazing how you'll be able to see life as he wants you to see it and respond as he would have you respond. It begins with the fear of God. I mean, God says it. And to depart from evil is understanding. Fifth priority, cultivating a healthy and holy fear of the Lord gives us wisdom and understanding. There is a man in our congregation who has recently had brain surgery. The tumor in the frontal part of the brain, of the cranium, was pushing his brain back and taking his memory and it was growing. And because we're friends, I saw him at the hospital recently, and he had this scar from his ear on one side across the top of his head to his ear on the other side, all with brads, closing up the incision where they went into it and took it all. He's doing great. And he's laying there on the bed, and I walk in. He breaks into a smile, and I realized that my going was a different reason than I'd thought. Because in going, I got wisdom, a touch of wisdom. He didn't get any from me. I got it from him. He spoke of the Lord from almost the moment we started our conversation to the end after about 15 minutes, and I was gone. I mean, it was just the Lord and God and the Lord. And I mean, it was the most natural kind of flow of conversation as he spoke of, I mean, it had been in his brain and had taken that tumor out. And just yesterday, while thinking about the wrap-up, I came across Eugene Peterson's introduction to Job from his paraphrase. Listen to what he said. It ties in. Instead of continuing to focus on preventing suffering, which we simply won't be very successful at anyway, perhaps we should begin entering the suffering. Listen to me. Perhaps we should begin entering the suffering, participating insofar as we are able, entering the mystery of looking around for God. In other words, we need to quit feeling sorry for people who suffer and instead look up to them, learn from them, and if they will let us, join them in protest and prayer. Pity can be nearsighted and condescending. Shared suffering can be dignifying and life-changing. As we look at Job's suffering and praying and worshiping, we see that he has already blazed a trail of courage and integrity for us to follow. That is so good. This man in the hospital didn't need pity. He needed respect. He has a leg up on wisdom, on most of us. So when he speaks, it is with new insight about life and about responding to life's challenges. That's come from God through the channel of suffering. And here we are taught to fight it and to resist it and to run from it and even at times resent it, when in fact it is a messenger bearing the great news that brings wisdom to the submissive sufferer. How much wiser you are today because you've hurt, and you've hurt the deepest, or perhaps among our wisest. That's why we say we can never be young and wise. Why? Because life's circumstances haven't beaten us up and put scars on our heads, hurt us deeply. Your assignment between now and when we meet again is to read Proverbs 8, 22 to 36. Solomon personifies wisdom. It's beautiful the way he writes it. Proverbs 8, 22 to 36, along with 1 Corinthians 1, which says as a climax, Christ is to us wisdom. So entering into the wisdom comes through faith alone in Christ alone, who leads us to God alone, and then the connection equips us for life. Wisdom speaks in the personal pronouns. The Lord possessed me at the beginning of his way, before his works of old. From everlasting, that's wisdom, was established from the beginning, from the earliest times of the earth. When there were no depths, I was brought forth. When there were no springs abounding with water, before the mountains were settled, before the hills, I was brought forth, while he had not yet made earth and fields, nor the first dust of the world. When he established the heavens, I was there. Wisdom outdates creation, because it is in God. And as I get to know the living God through his word, his wisdom comes to me, and I'm given a filter system I can never get any other place. And men and women, we become at that point effective witnesses, effective friends, insightful counselors. Because we don't just feel empathy, we see depth. And we don't feel pity, we feel feel respect and we embrace the sufferer as our teacher rather than a victim of circumstances. Let's bow our heads. There are times in my life I would just love to be able to put my arms around each one of you individually and say, do you get it? Have I been clear? Do you understand this? Do you realize the value of the scriptures? Do you understand the absolute importance of giving your life fully to Christ, to simply relinquishing your will and embracing His, letting Him have the worries and the burden, and you take in return forgiveness and grace and mercy and love and peace and discernment, understanding, all spelling wisdom. If you've never in your life trusted the Lord Jesus Christ's death at Calvary and glorious bodily miraculous resurrection, believing that He's now alive, having died for you, this is the moment. This is the place to start for you. Come today. Thank you, Father, for the things that can be learned in ancient writings from Job's journal. Thank you for preserving it for us. Thank you for putting black print on white pages in a language we can understand. Thank you for capturing our attention by these surprising thoughts, like suffering being a friend rather than an enemy, like challenges in life being the opportunity to model in understanding rather than something to be afraid of or to resent, like the source of wisdom. Forgive us for the wasted effort we've expended looking in the wrong places to find the right stuff. I pray, Lord, that today at this very moment you be working in hearts that cannot find any sense of peace and rest until they find it in your Son, Christ. I pray that you'd continue to work on them and work through others with them and then work in them to bring them to faith. That is the work of your Spirit. That is your specialty. And I leave each one with you. And now to Him who is able to guard us from stumbling and to present us faultless. What a great thought. To present us faultless before the presence of His glory with exceeding joy. To the only wise God, our Savior, be glory and majesty, dominion, power, forever and ever and ever and ever. And all God's people said, amen.
10: Wisdom, that rare treasure we can't dig up or buy, given freely by the God who holds all things in His hands. What a gift to know that when we fear the Lord and turn from evil, He grants us eyes to see life the way He sees it. This is Insight for Living. 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
1: Your forecast for Labor Day, sunny and hot, high of 99, mostly clear tonight, down to 77. And Tuesday, sunny and hot again, 100 for the high.

quote from the late, great Billy Graham is one thing to think about today. Each of us has to make a choice of either bowing down to the things of this world that are evil and wrong, or bowing down before the true and the living God. So, take a look at what you're bowing down to today.

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As a parent, we always want the kids to obey, but the thing I think a lot of us deal with is wanting them to obey right away, to not groan and complain or ignore for a while. So allprodad.com with some great advice, three things to do to get your kids to obey right away. First, make sure you have their attention. Spouting off instructions to our kids or anyone whose attention you don't have is a waste. When you want your children to do something, be sure to get them to stop and pay attention to you. Look away from the phone. If they're in the middle of something, be sure their focused attention comes to you. By doing so, you're not only assuring your instructions get to them, but you're preparing them to be accountable and responsible for hearing and executing what they've heard. Next, do not repeat instructions. If you make sure you have your kids' attention when giving them an instruction, and they do not immediately and completely follow your instructions, then that is disobedience. Whether they obey or disobey, consequences are to follow. Whether the consequences are good or bad depends on their choice. As I mentioned earlier, I'm repeating now, the more we repeat instructions, the more we condition our kids to not follow those instructions immediately and completely. Your kids are capable of hearing your instructions and doing what you've asked. Finally, consistently follow through with consequences. Not following through on the consequences of their actions is just as bad as repeating instructions. You condition them to not do what you've asked because what you said will happen may or may not happen. Now, this takes practice. I have to admit, sometimes I do this, but other times I let them skate by. It's a habit we have to develop, and it can be hard, but once the habit is developed, then it's easier for us to keep doing it, and it's more effective in getting your kids to do what you say the first time.

your refuge of praise, reminding you of who God is and why He's worthy of it all. In the name of Jesus. Worship lives here, the House of Praise.

0: You know, life may not play out the way we think it will, but God promises that he will guide us through it. Just because it may not look the way we like doesn't mean that God is not in it. When we trust the Lord and take delight in him, our desires and passions change. Something may not have worked out the way you hoped for in the past. You may feel like there's no use in trying again. When the Bible says he will give you the desires of your heart, it does not always mean we get whatever we ask for, but it means that our trust and desire for God will be satisfied. God wants a deeper relationship with you. He wants to be your solid foundation so that you can be used in a big way. He's done it before, and he will do it again. His promises are guaranteed.
1: Glory to God in every beat. The House of Praise.

Hey, let me share James 5:16 with you. Therefore, confess your sins to each other and pray for each other so that you may be healed. The prayer of a righteous person is powerful and effective. You know, prayer is a powerful and effective way to bring about change and healing. When we pray for one another and confess our sins, holding each other accountable, we open the door for God's healing power to work in our lives. So commit to praying earnestly and watch how God moves in response to your prayers.

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lies. I have questioned if you could, and when it led me to the cross, only then.

How cool is it that the same God that created mountains and oceans and galaxies looked at you and thought the world needed one of you, too?

Do you battle with anger? Proverbs 16:32 says, "Whoever is slow to anger is better than the mighty, and he who rules his spirit than he who takes a city." In every area of life, our response to the unexpected is infinitely more important than what others do to us. Francis Anfuso says, "If the thief always comes to steal, kill, and destroy, then responding like the world, the flesh, and the devil will always lead to death." Jesus counters the devil's lies with the truth. He said, "I came that they may have life and have it abundantly." That's John 10:10. Perhaps the fruit of God's Spirit we ignore the most, self-control, is the one that will set us free. Do what Jesus said. Keep on asking, and you will receive what you ask for, even if it's self-control.

0: It's not just what we play. It's who he is.
1: God did it. God did it.
0: Faithful, powerful, good, and worthy. Worship lives here. The House of Praise.

0: Here are some ways to tell that you know something is from God. First, it aligns with God's word. It may not be easy, but you'll have peace. It requires God's strength, not yours. It brings you closer to God, not further away. It glorifies Him. It drives you to pursue God's wisdom. It moves you to love and serve others. It demands a new level of trust. Those are some ways you'll know that it's from God.
1: 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The King is in the room. 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
2: 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Praise in every moment. The House of Praise.

0: You were made to worship. And in this house, you'll never forget why.
1: I can always find peace.
0: Worship lives here. The House of Praise.

0: to be honest.
1: Hey, I want to encourage you with this great verse from Exodus 14, 14. The Lord will fight for you. You need only to be still. You can find peace in the knowledge that in the midst of challenges, God is your defender. Embrace stillness, allowing trust to replace anxiety. Know that even when facing the Red Sea moments of life, God goes before you in battle. Release the need to fight alone and let his strength become your source of courage. In stillness, witness the mighty hand of the Lord fighting on your behalf.

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Keep your heart lifted in the house of praise.

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1: 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How cool would that be? 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
9: Pam and I asked the question several years ago, like, what has really made our relationship work? Because it's easy to talk about theory.
8: Yeah, this is good.
9: But, like, what really made it work? And what we came up with was we decided early on to be tough on ourselves and tender on each other.
10: That's Bill Farrell, and he and his wife Pam are with us today on Focus on the Family with Jim Daly, and we're so glad you've joined us. I'm John Fuller.
8: John, you and I both know people that have hit the wall just a few months or years into their marriage. It just becomes a place that they're not as happy as they thought they would be. Some couples are facing that intense conflict right now, and if that's where you're at, we want to help. Focus is here for you, so please get in touch with us. We have so many great resources, including a marriage intensive. It's 4 days, typically, and you spend about 38, 40 hours working on your marriage. It's one of the best things that we have going here at Focus. It has a post 2 year survey of 80% of those couples still married and doing better. So I'm proud of that, and I will continue to talk about it from time to time. Oftentimes, husbands and

0: Wives, they just feel so disillusioned because their marital experience has not met their expectations. Mm. And today we're going to talk with a wonderful couple about how to really do marriage so much better.
1: Yeah, they've been married for over 40 years. Bill and Pam Farrell have been here a number of times, and they always get a great response from our listeners. We've got a couple of their books that are kind of paired together, a His and Hers edition of Marriage Meetups, a planner for couples who want a productive, passionate, and purposeful life. And we'll post more details about the Farrells and this bundled resource at our website.
0: Bill and Pam, welcome back to Focus.
2: So good to be here. Yay.
0: I love your enthusiasm.
3: Isn't that fun?
2: It is fun. Y'all.
0: Well, let me ask Bill, is that fun?
3: Yeah, and it's genuine. Like she,
0: absolutely.
3: I told Pam early in our marriage, you cannot drink coffee because you came into the world pre-caffeinated.
0: So. That is very true. Pam is loaded with energy. Okay, so early this morning, I was getting ready for the show and I was reading the prep and Jean sat down to have a cup of coffee with me. And
2: That's nice.
0: She was saying, you know, I kind of explained the concept of marriage meetups, and she said, oh, I like that. And I was like, really? See, today's your chore is to win me over.
2: Awesome.
0: But my wife, she loved the idea. She said, we should do this.
2: Amen.
0: So I think we're going to be starting to do the marriage meetup
3: weekly.
0: You mean
3: we're Gene's advocates today?
0: Yes, absolutely.
1: This is an intervention.
0: This is the beatdown of Jim Daly. But, you know, frankly, that's what's funny. I mean, I think typically opposites marry. Not always. And I get that. But I think in this area, Gene really connected with the concept of having a weekly marriage meetup and talking things over. And I was like, I've got so many meetings. That's not a meeting I want to have. And that's probably something you encounter all the time,
2: oh,
0: right?
2: Oh, it is. But hey, it's got some upsides to this meeting that probably your other meetings do not have. Yeah.
0: That is well said. Invest wisely.
3: And, you know, John, in your introduction, you mentioned we've been married over 40 years, which seems kind of impossible, like it gets here so fast, but we didn't write this book early, even though we've been doing this our whole marriage.
2: Right.
0: Well,
3: because
0: that's good.
3: The reaction we get is, really? Is it that much
2: it's
3: work?
2: It's like homework.
3: Like really?
0: I feel so stupid right now.
3: And we, you know, we've been asking ourselves, okay, how do we do this in a way that people can relate to?
0: Mm-hmm.
3: Because when you say, hey, you should have a business meeting with your partner, like, I do those. I have plenty of those. I don't want to do that with my spouse.
0: Right.
3: And when the whole COVID shutdown hit, you know, and everybody was just home, we thought, this is a good time to get this written.
0: Yeah, so, yeah. I mean, you guys have been practicing this for a long time.
3: Yeah, and the reason why I think people resist it is the big disruptor of intimacy is responsibility. Mm-hmm. So when you get married and you're first at it, your responsibility is off on the side and you're just focused on each other. And then every year adds more responsibility.
0: Yeah.
3: And pretty soon it gets in the way of intimacy.
0: You know, I relate to Jean's enthusiasm. It's like for her, it's a solution to something she's, you know, wanting. You know, let's clarify some of these things, et cetera. Well, let's get into it. How did the marriage meetups help you two with conflict and disagreements over parenting? Let's go right to the jugular.
2: Right? Yeah. I'm glad that we started doing a marriage meetup before we were parents, because even some of our discussions, we call it our Monday morning marriage meeting. That's what we called it.
0: And you do it on Monday,
2: no less. Yeah.
0: Okay, you're really winning me over here.
2: I know. Bill was a pastor, so Monday was our day off.
0: Okay.
2: So that's why it landed there.
0: Yeah.
2: He was a youth pastor when we first started. So some of our conversations were even about, like, when do we want to have kids? You know, how many? So sometimes you tackle some big issues, and sometimes it's the little annoying issues that you
0: give us one of those.
3: Let me give you a specific example.
2: Yeah.
3: So Pam and Zachary have this, like, connection to each other because they just get one another.
0: Yeah.
3: Zachary has a completely different personality from me, so I have to learn about Zach. I don't instinctively get him.
0: Mm-hmm.
3: So he's in high school, and we decide he needs to get a vehicle before he leaves to college. Well, for me, getting a vehicle is a very practical discussion. Like,
0: sure.
3: We need to find something that's practical, something that's reliable, something that will suit his needs. But Pam and Zachary have an emotional connection to this vehicle.
2: Right. Zach
0: wants a
2: lifted truck, you know, with big wheels. Totally impractical. But
3: so I come to the meeting.
2: Expresses himself.
3: And I'm thinking, we have to have a budget for this.
0: Yeah.
3: This purchase. We have to have reasons why it's a good vehicle, and it needs to be relatively economical. Those are not the reasons that Pam's bringing to the
0: meeting. That sounds like a Honda or a Toyota to me.
2: Right. Which our third son did drive.
0: Yes, right.
3: And the first time Pam said to me, we need to get him a truck or he's going to be mad for years.
0: Oh, now the leverage.
3: And I'm like, who cares if he's mad?
2: That and I'm like, honey, it's his person. It's like how here. He expresses himself. And, you know, he wants to make a statement. He lives big.
0: Okay.
2: He ended up getting a
3: scholarship. So I'm sitting in this meeting going, I trust Pam. And I know Pam understands Zach better than I do. But I don't like her reasoning.
0: I love this honesty.
2: But, you know, so we had that space that was set there, and we could take our time over a few weeks to make that decision. Yeah. And so we decided we did need to bring Zach into this, and he did need to have a budget and et cetera. So if he could find what he wanted under the budget that Dad said, yay, you could have your lifted truck.
0: That is the benefit of that. Let's talk about the three components of marriage
2: and
0: meetings.
2: And he still drives a truck.
0: A lifted truck, no less. What are the three components?
3: So the first one, which I actually think is the most important one, is affirmation. Because
0: this
3: meeting has to be different than every other meeting you have. Like when you go into a business meeting with business partners, you're not worried about the emotional climate of your relationship. You're not worried about when we're done with this meeting, are we going to like each other enough that we would like to make love to one another? Like those don't come up in business, hopefully. But in your marriage, in your marriage, those things are vital.
0: Absolutely.
3: I wanted to. Like, one of the things I learned early is I have to set a tone with Pam that says, the only reason I'm having this meeting with you is because I love you enough to connect my whole life to you. So the affirmation in this meeting starts with a prayer with one another and a compliment. Hmm. So either something I love about you that I've seen this week or a reminder of why I married you. So it sets the tone that I'm glad to be here because of who you are.
0: That's a beautiful example. That's affirmation. What's another? The other two?
3: So the habits? H is habits.
2: Yeah.
3: Because if you're going to organize your life, you have to develop habits. Like doing your budget, it's not an inspirational activity in life. Coordinating your calendar for the week is not an inspirational kind of thing. Identifying what projects you have to finish this week as a couple, those are just, that's the work of marriage. And if you can turn those into habits where it's not an insult that I asked you about your schedule this week. It's not an insult that we're talking about money. It's not a, hey, I hate the way you spend money and I want to tell you right now. It's how do we manage our money in a way that works? And if you develop those habits, it takes some of the emotional steam out of it.
0: Right.
3: Plus the other thing that I wish I'd known earlier in marriage is the general rule in life is that your emotions always follow your decisions.
0: Huh.
3: So if you can take the decisions of your marriage and turn them into habits where every week you're effective at making decisions together, it creates an emotional environment between the two of you that's satisfying. And if you're not good at making decisions, it builds resentment and it builds this kind of negative tone. So 20 years into marriage, you're like, we don't like each other. I don't know why.
0: Yeah.
3: It's probably because you weren't good at making decisions along the way. Mm-hmm. And so the emotional atmosphere just eroded.
0: Yeah, that's good.
2: And also a part of the habits is you pull forward anything that was not finished. So an unfinished decision, an unfinished, you know, attitude or heartache. You don't just like shove it under the rug. You just move it forward a week and say, okay, how you feeling? Is this a good time to talk about it? And for Bill and I, the money thing, sometimes it's a longer discussion and sometimes it's like, okay, is this a week I can spend money or not? You know, it's real simple. Yeah.
3: And that's really helpful because there are some things in life you can't solve.
0: That's fair.
3: If you have a special needs child, you don't solve that child.
0: Right.
3: Pam mentioned we're in a tail end of caregiving. We couldn't solve my parents.
0: Right.
3: Their needs had gone higher than they used to be, and we have to endure it, not solve it. And if you can bring it forward, you can say, we just need to keep praying about this because we don't have a solution.
0: Right. And you know it's got some time limit, but you don't know how much time.
2: Right.
3: But together, like one of the hardest things to maintain, I think, in marriage is the notion we're really better together.
0: Yeah, but it's a great goal.
3: Yeah,
0: because it's the right one.
3: As you get more responsibility, it tends to make you more independent. So saying, hey, we don't know what to do about this, but we're in it together.
4: Yeah.
3: It's a good way to remind
2: and us. Having a template, like the marriage meetup is like the actual template that we have used for 42 years. So these are the components that we've seen work for us. So we like to say coffee plus conversation equals connection. That's really what
0: for the non-caffeine people, you could have, you know, a nice ice water or some lemonade.
2: I have green tea now.
0: So that's affirmation and habits. Affection's the third. Describe affection.
2: And so one of the best parts is we decide what day we're going to have what we call red hot monogamy. Like, you know, there's the payoff. This is a business meeting for married couples. We like this.
0: Yes.
2: And so that's a part of the marriage meetup. But also, it's bookend, that affection. Early on, you know, you give that prayer, that verse, that compliment. And at the end, we pray over each other and we thank each other for something we saw during the marriage meetup. And so it's bookends of love surrounded by a whole lot of productive work.
0: Mm-hmm. Yeah, it's good. I like it.
3: Right. And the affectionate part of marriage, early on, it's easy to do. But the longer you're married, the more deliberate it needs to be. So if you're going to keep dating your spouse, it's because you decided to.
0: Right.
3: If you keep expressing affection to one another in either private or public, it's because you chose to. And if you set a legacy for your kids and grandkids that they see that you're in love, it's because you chose to. Because, again, over time, you tend to fall into a rut if you don't fight it. And so keeping affection on the forefront. Like we never end a meeting with, okay, we're done.
2: No, no.
3: We always end it with, thank you for spending this time. Thank you for being this person right here in my life. And then pray for each other.
2: Then usually kiss.
3: It sets a tone that, okay, we could have another one of these. Because if it ends tense, you're like, I'm not going back there.
2: And we encourage couples to like do it in a place that's romantic to you. We had a little bistro under a tree with cute little lights, and you know that made it seem more romantic. Or might be your favorite breakfast place. That's what ours started out being, just our favorite breakfast place. Or it could be two cozy chairs, you know, in front of a fireplace. But make it some place to look forward to as well.
1: That's good. Mm. Some great ideas from our guests today, Bill and Pam Farrell on Focus on the Family with Jim Daly. And you can find more insights in the book they've written. It's called Marriage Meetups, a planner for couples who want a productive, passionate, and purposeful life. And we've got those books, a bundle of them, for him and for her, at focusonthefamily.com/broadcast.
0: You mentioned money, so let's go to that. I'm sure everybody's probably leaning in right now. That's one of the big issues in marriage, and we hear from so many people on this topic of finances and how to handle your finances. So what are those common approaches to money?
3: So before we share those, just let me quickly say, one of the reasons why money is an issue is because money's emotional for everybody.
0: Huh.
3: Jesus even said, where your treasure is, there will your heart be.
0: Yeah.
3: Like most of us think it should be the opposite way around, you know, where your heart is, there your money is. Jesus says it's just the opposite. So we're all emotionally attached to money. And we begin to realize, well, that's why couples argue over money, is they're expressing who they are through the way they like to handle money.
2: So like some people, authority is what motivates them. And so these are the big decision makers. You know, oftentimes they'll run, you know, companies or be entrepreneurs. They're used to money is just a tool, you know, to make life work.
3: And people who love authority, like when they make a decision and people follow it, they like it. So they use money that way. They push their agenda and they get their decisions in play. Mm. And if everybody's on board with it, it works well. But not everybody is motivated that way. And the way I like to say, like, we don't necessarily marry opposites. I think we marry what we don't have.
0: Yeah.
3: So we fill in the gaps in our life. So people who are motivated by authority aren't going to marry people who are motivated by authority with money.
2: That would be a big clash.
3: Right. The second one is some people use money for attention.
2: That would be me. I love the look on my daughter-in-law's when I say, hey, I'm going to pay for us all to go to the spa or to get a pedicure. I love that my money can go to create family vacations, you know. So,
3: well, Jim, you can imagine. Like
0: I'm already imagining.
3: This was a big challenge for me.
2: Because I'm pretty spontaneous, too.
0: Yeah.
3: But she doesn't have bad ideas.
0: Right.
3: You know, so when she comes home and says, hey, Bill, look what I did for our kids.
0: You did what?
3: You know, part of me is like, man, our kids are, they're fortunate to have you as their mom, but what were you thinking?
2: And Bill's like, but that budget, like that wasn't even in the budget. Yeah. But I work really hard for my money. And finally, so.
3: And you know, we went to the financial seminars early in our marriage on how to budget your money, how to manage your money. And there was no chapter on what Pam was doing.
0: Yeah, okay. She's creating her own chapter.
3: Out of the box.
2: There were some rules, like anything over a certain amount, I had to ask, you know, we had to ask each other if that was okay, you know, so we kind of gave some honor to each other.
1: Right.
2: But the more I made my own money, the more I thought, oh, that's like a kind of a dumb rule. Right. I should be able to spend my money.
0: So that's authority. What's the next one?
2: So that was attention.
0: Oh, that was authority, yeah, and attention. Uh-huh. Now the third one.
2: Acceptance.
3: Right. And this is my primary approach. And I like when money is a non-issue. So I want our financial system to create peace, and she was looking for memories.
0: Yeah.
3: And if the memories came at the price of the peace, it was hard to enjoy the memory.
0: Mm-hmm. Yeah, that's a good way to look
2: at it. Out of honor to Bill, I knew he would have more fun if there were peace in the relationship. Yeah. So the marriage meetup is where we forged all that kind of stuff out.
0: Yeah, let me ask you this, because again, it's probably all of the hot topics in marriage this would apply to. But, you know, just listening to your ability to understand each other is critical, because you could be the person, or your spouse is the person, that doesn't understand.
2: Right.
0: You know, you're conveying that I wanted to help Bill. And Bill's saying the same of you. What about that relationship where they haven't matured to that level yet? It's still about me.
2: Right.
0: And it's about my fun fund. And I'm negotiating way up.
2: Yeah.
0: And if you don't like it, we're going to have a problem.
2: Right. Then
0: what do you do
2: conflict
0: with that when you're not looking at each other's best benefit?
3: Well, yeah. And Pam and I asked the question several years ago, like, what has really made our relationship work? You know, because it's easy to talk about theory.
0: Yeah, is good.
3: But like, what really made it work? And what we came up with was we decided early on to be tough on ourselves and tender on each other.
0: That's good.
3: And what I would say to the person who's fighting
0: really
3: for their
0: good
3: agenda, like, I know I could say it as like a relationship coach. It'd be hard to say this as a spouse, but as a relationship coach, I would say to that person, so do you want to be right or do you want to be married?
0: Mm.
3: Because sometimes it just takes being tough on yourself. And the assertive, you know, individual who thinks, well, if everybody lived like me, everybody would be better.
0: Yeah. Now, that may be the gold nugget. I mean, that just hits me really profoundly. So I appreciate that.
2: Yeah. Tender on yourself. That's right.
3: Because it's interesting. I kind of nuanced that saying of understanding, because I concluded somewhere along the way, I'm never really going to understand Pam. But Romans 15:7 calls us to accept one another just as Christ accepted us.
0: Right.
3: And I realized I don't need to understand Pam. I just need to accept how she's wired and learn how to work with her.
2: Mm-hmm. And to be tender on the other. Philippians 1:7 says, it's right that I feel this way because I have you in my heart.
0: Yeah.
2: And really the marriage meetups just help couples keep each other in their hearts.
0: Well, and I so appreciate that. Yeah, I think the discipline of it, and even like what we're said at the beginning, where Jean was just, oh, that'd be awesome. You know, she was all in. Let me ask you in that regard, a newly married couple at your church was avoiding serious conversations. That's probably very typical. You get married again with these high expectations of what it's going to be like, and now it's not. And you're going, what happened? How did meetups help that particular couple, which again represents so many?
2: Right. So we have this sweet friend, and they're dear friends of ours. And they both had spouses that had left them for another person. Mm-hmm. You know, so there's woundedness on both sides. And so they know that going in, and they know that there's triggers that they're going to be set off. But they also want to have their marriage be a light to others. And so they said, Pam and Bill, we know that you guys have this Monday marriage meetup, and we want to try it. And so they were the first people to buy the marriage meetups when they came out. And I love what happened is they said that it helped them avoid some of the things that happened in their first marriage.
0: Oh, interesting.
2: That set off triggers.
0: Yeah.
2: They were equipped so they could kind of see the landmine coming and be like, oh, okay, so this is how we should manage it in a new and different way. And so now they are marriage mentors, teaching and training other couples.
0: Yeah.
2: Especially couples that have had hurt and pain.
0: No, that's
2: in the past.
0: Really, really good. Bill, let me ask you, when you were in your late 20s together, I think Pam had some career options and decisions.
3: Yeah.
0: And this, you know, in Christian circles today, a lot of people don't understand that this is a dilemma, because you're usually two people working.
3: Yeah.
0: You know, for all the reasons that we know to make finances work and the household run, often both people need to be working, and we've got to make room for that and talk about how to do that functionally. So what happened in your case with you?
3: Well, we were
0: Pam?
3: Living in Southern California, and I was pastoring. We had two little kids and one on the way.
0: Yeah.
3: And we realized we need to increase our income. We're just in a place we can't afford what we're doing on one income, but we feel called to this area. And on top of that, I know Pam is a very talented lady. Not only did I want her to have a career because our finances needed it, but she has a lot to say. She's very talented, and I knew she was going to want to do something productive. And so now we got this tense conversation going on. Does Pam get a job when we have three kids, and how do we manage all of that? Or do we chase the dream? Because I knew Pam wanted to be a writer. Like, Pam wrote her first book at 8 years old.
0: Right.
3: Like, I knew she was, in her heart, she's a writer. So I'm thinking, okay, how do we do this? You know, how do we make this work? Because we looked at what it would take to get her started in a writing career.
2: I had to finish my education.
3: And it's a slow rollout.
0: Hmm.
3: Like, it's not like she's going to start writing tomorrow, start bringing home a paycheck. It's going to be a slow rollout.
0: Uh-huh.
2: A few years.
3: Or she could start working and get an income going.
0: Uh-huh.
3: And if we didn't have a structured way to work through that, I think we would have had some pretty tense moments.
2: Yeah.
3: So if we had narrowed it down and just said, you just need to get a job, because our family needs you, you just need to get a job.
2: Because in the midst of all this, we were building a house, too. So we, like, had emptied
0: the
2: coffers.
0: Yeah, what other thing could we add to this? Yeah.
2: So Caleb is born. Bill had first said, let's finish your education. So Caleb is born. I take a year off, but then my passion for writing and speaking and creating a women's ministry globally just, like, shifts on. And Bill, he's, like, struggling with that passion. But at one of our marriage meetups, he said, Pam, I believe in you, and I believe in the dream that's on your heart, and I don't want you to shortcut. I want you to develop that writing gift. And so
3: can I say just something? Mm-hmm, real?
2: Yeah.
3: Because I think, especially as Christian couples, there comes a point in your marriage where you have to ask, are we going to walk by faith?
2: Yes.
3: Or are we going to take control? Because, you know, we teach all the time that God gives people gifts. And I saw this gift in Pam. And I was like, if we develop this gift, it's going to be a walk of faith.
0: Yeah.
3: Because it's not clear how the first 2 or 3 years are going to work out. Mm-hmm. And so we're looking at this situation where I'm thinking, okay, if I think walking by faith is valuable, like, it's got to become important now.
0: Yeah.
2: And so Bill said, okay, we have $25 left in our account. You said this writer's conference costs $25. We're going to take that. And I want you to go to this writer's conference.
3: And she was still nursing.
2: And I know you're nursing. Oh, so I'm going to, like, you go down and I'll bring the baby down for a first break and you can nurse Caleb. And then I'll take the boys to the beach and then I'll bring them back at lunch and you can nurse Caleb. And then I'll take them to the park and I'll bring them back at second break in the afternoon and you can nurse Caleb. Then I'll take them home and I'll feed them. And by that time, you'll be back home to
0: nurse
2: Caleb. That's what happened at the conference, because I was, like, praying, Lord, what do you want me to write about? And I was chatting at the different tables with different publishers and about what I should write about. And every one of them saw what my husband did and said, you need to write about love. You need to write about relationships, because this is unusual.
0: It's so good. Hey, right at the end here, I've got to ask you this for those couples that are really struggling. So how would you encourage husbands or wives who feel disillusioned and maybe even disappointed in their marriage? Is this the magic bullet? Is this the thing that's really going to do it?
2: We have seen the marriage meetup be a wonderful template to move couples forward in their maturity towards one another and their maturity with God.
0: Yeah.
2: Really, if you ask Bill and I, what's the secret sauce to your marriage for 42 years, oftentimes we'll refer back, oh, marriage meetup is a big part of that secret sauce. But the verse behind it is what was carved on our wedding presents. And that is, we love because He first loved us. And so growing in your relationship with God is going to help you grow in your relationship with your mate.
0: Yeah, no, that's good. Creates the foundation.
2: Right.
0: And that's important. Mm. And this is such a great concept, marriage meetups. Thank you for the work that you're doing in developing this tool. And I'm sure a lot of couples are thinking, we could do meetups like you're describing. It's so practical. and a wonderful way to focus on the positives in your relationship. Let us help you do that. Make a monthly pledge of any amount to focus on the family, and we'll put this pair of books into your hands, one copy for you and one for your spouse, so you can work on your meetups together. I think that's kind of fun. Of course, a monthly pledge helps keep you connected to the work we're doing here at the ministry. You're part of it, saving souls and doing so much more. And it also balances out our budget for the entire year so that we're more equipped to respond to the literally hundreds of thousands of couples who contact us for help.
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0: Bill and Pam, again, thanks for being with us. So much fun.
2: Oh, God bless you. Thank you. Love Focus on the Family.
0: That's very kind.
1: And thank you for being with us as well. Now, coming up tomorrow, we're going to be offering help and hope for parents who are dealing with an LGBT child.
4: But the child who's coming out today has been carrying this for days, weeks, months, and years, and are typically further down the road than the parent has any clue of.
0: Yeah.
4: And they do love their parent in most cases and know it's going to break their parents' hearts.
0: Yeah.
1: That's next time on Focus on the Family with Jim Daly. On behalf of the team, thanks for joining us today. I'm John Fuller, inviting you back next time as we once more help you and your family thrive in Christ.
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6: Hey, good morning. You're listening to the House of Praise. I'm Tony. So glad you're starting your morning here. 628, 70 degrees. Nice out. We are headed, though, towards 103 with a heat index of 108 today. CeCe Winans gets her music started with the goodness of God on the House of Praise.

From your morning commute to your evening rest, we keep the focus on the one who never fails. Worship lives here, the House of Praise.

House fires, jaywalkers, I thank God this morning on the House of Praise. Worship lives here. 640, 70, headed to 103 with a heat advisory, heat index at 108 today. Hey, can I share Zephaniah 3:17 with you? The Lord your God is in your midst, a mighty one who will save. He will rejoice over you with gladness. He will quiet you by his love. He will exult over you with loud singing. Wow. This verse reminds us of God's unending love and presence in our lives. It's a beautiful reminder that God rejoices over us with singing, and he's always with us, even in the midst of our struggles and challenges. No matter what we're going through, we can take comfort in knowing that God is near, cheering us on and delighting in us. So when you feel discouraged or overwhelmed, remember this verse and let it fill you with hope and strength. You are deeply loved and cherished by the Creator of the universe, and he's always by your side, ready to lift you up and bring you peace.

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0: The House of Praise.

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1: Sunny and hot, 103, heat index 108. We do have a heat advisory for today. Clear skies, 77 tonight. Now tomorrow, chance of showers in the afternoon, possible thunderstorms. We'll see a high of 102, heat index 109. But then these showers will start to cool things off. Wednesday night's low, 70. Thursday, showers are likely, possible thunderstorms, and a high only near 87. Ooh, relief is coming. Currently 72 this morning. The House of Praise, just a minute past 7. I'm Tony. Thanks so much for listening. Here's Leanna Crawford.

0: Elevation, Brandon Lake, I know a name. Great start to your morning on the House of Praise. Worship lives here. Hey, have you ever stopped to think what your life is really built on? Psalm 102:25 says, "Long ago, you laid the foundation of the earth and made the heavens with your hands." Psalm 111:10 reminds us, "Fear of the Lord is the foundation of true wisdom. All who obey his commandments will grow in wisdom. Praise him forever." So two questions we all have to answer. Is the foundation beneath your life absolutely solid? And is the life you're building eternally reliable? Storms are going to come. Every one of us will face them. The downpour of difficulties, the winds of pressure, they'll test what your life is built on. But if you're resting on Christ, the rock, you'll stand firm. You might get soaked, but you won't sink. Here's the good news. God doesn't stand far off shouting condemnation. He reaches toward you with love, offering his strength in place of your weakness. Information about God isn't enough. Truth is meant to change us, to prepare us for life and eternity. So if your life is anchored in Christ, no storm will cause you to collapse. He came not just to be studied and admired, but to be believed in.
1: Let's go.
0: John Reddick, holding on. Praise God. It's the House of Praise.

0: good company,
1: you guys always
0: makes for a great day.
1: Make me smile. You catch me when
0: I fall. Spend your day with the House of Praise.

0: God.
1: Phil Wickham on the House of Praise this morning. It's 7:22. Another hot one today, up to 103. Heat index going to be 108 with a heat advisory, but that chance of showers coming in tomorrow and the cooler air tomorrow night. So just hold on for one more day. Hey, think about a time when the house was there for you at just the right moment. Maybe it was a song, a story, simply some encouragement on a hard day. 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Tommy Prophet with Mara Justine. It's the House of Praise.

The House of Praise is where worship never stops. A place where every lyric lifts your heart toward heaven. Every time I call your name. Worship lives here. The House of Praise.

The Lord is with me. Red Rocks Worship featuring Chris Brown from Elevation joining in. So good. It's the House of Praise. Well, parents, let's be honest. Handing your child a smartphone is handing them a powerful tool. It opens up the world and all the good and bad that comes with it. So how do you know if they're ready? Well, here's four red flags that might mean not yet. First, if your child has an addictive personality, if they get tunnel vision on video games or devices now, a smartphone can easily take over their life, and that's a signal to wait or set firm limits from day one. Second, if they're not responsible with what they already have, toys, tablets, even jackets going missing, imagine what's going to happen with that very expensive phone. Third, if they simply don't need one. A lot of kids don't. Sometimes the only reason they want a phone is because all their friends have one. As parents, we can't just follow the everyone's doing it crowd. We've got to choose what's right for our families. Finally, they're not mature enough for what they'll face. A smartphone means access to content they may not be ready for. If you do give them one, make sure they know they can come to you with anything they see. Smartphones aren't evil, but wisdom says don't rush it. Mercy Me, Make It Well on the House of Praise.

Don't let me face this loneliness alone. Making well with my soul. I need a peace that only heaven knows.

holy, faithful, good. We praise him for who he is. Worship lives here, the House of Praise.

0: perfectly.
1: It's Micah Tyler on the House of Praise. I'm Tony. 745, we're at 72, but 103, the high today. Heat advisory with a heat index of 108. But showers and cooler temperatures coming in tomorrow and especially tomorrow night. Well, a very special event coming to Scissortail Park in Oklahoma City, September 13th. Unite OKC. 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It's free, and full details are on the housefm.com family calendar. We'll be there, and I really hope you will be too. Unite OKC, coming up September 13th. That is this Sunday. Hope to see you there. Lauren Daigle, Let It Be a Hallelujah on the House of Praise.

Lord, we need you today. Lord, we can't pretend that we've got our lives together, because we don't. You alone are able to help us and sustain us. Lord, you alone are able to give us the strength we need to get through each day. Today, Lord, remind us you are in control. You are enough for us. In Jesus' name, amen.

0: 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Coming to the Oklahoma State Fair, it's Ben Fuller. 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
2: Sunny and hot, 103, heat index 108. We do have a heat advisory for today. Clear skies, 77 tonight. Now tomorrow, chance of showers in the afternoon, possible thunderstorms. We'll see a high of 102, heat index 109. But then these showers will start to cool things off. Wednesday night's low 70. Thursday, showers are likely, possible thunderstorms, and a high only near 87. Ooh, relief is coming. Currently this morning, it is a nice 72 degrees at the House of Praise. Hey, it's Tony. I'm so glad you're along for the morning. Thanks to Chandler for sitting in last week. Great to be back with you. CC Winans. Yeah, that's my king on the House of Praise.

Natalie Lane is on the House of Praise. It's 8:06. Okay, stop for a moment and imagine with me. You're holding two seeds, but you can only plant one of them. One of them grows fast, but the fruit it produces is bitter and ugly. The other takes time, attention, and care, but it yields something beautiful and sweet. In Galatians 5, Paul talks about two kinds of fruit our lives can produce, the fruit of the flesh and the fruit of the Spirit. Our human nature wants to pull us away from God. It produces anger, jealousy, selfishness, anxiety. But when we give our hearts to Jesus, His Spirit begins to grow something brand new inside us. Galatians 5, 22 and 23. The fruit of the Spirit is love, joy, peace, patience, kindness, goodness, faithfulness, gentleness, and self-control. The flesh says, get even. The Spirit says, show kindness. The flesh says, do what feels good. The Spirit says, walk in self-control. The flesh says, worry and complain. The Spirit says, rest in peace and joy. So today, take a moment to look at the fruit your life is producing. If you see bitterness, envy, or unrest, invite the Holy Spirit to prune those things away. Because when we let Him shape us from the inside out, our lives overflow with good, life-giving fruit. Fruit that points others straight to Jesus. Here's Matt Maher. It's going to be all right. Maybe you need to hear that this morning. Glad I can share it with you. And Matt Maher, too, of course. It's the House of Praise.

0: every song is a reminder.
1: Praise the Lord, oh my soul.
0: God is holy, God is good, and God is here. The House of Praise.

Shane and Shane, you've already won. It's the House of Praise. You know, life can throw a lot at our kids, and as parents, we can't always clear the road for them, but we can help them develop what I like to call a four-wheel drive for the heart. These are five tools that keep them grounded and moving forward, even when life gets rough. First, resilience. Don't rush in to fix everything for your kids. Let them see you struggle, problem solve, and bounce back. That's how they learn to do the same. Second, relationships. Model kindness and respect in the way you treat others. Kids are watching how you talk to your spouse, your friends, even strangers. Third, self-awareness. Help your kids name their emotions. When they understand what they're feeling, they make better choices and learn self-control. Fourth, support. Teach them it's okay to ask for help and who they can turn to. Talk through problems together so they can think clearly when challenges come. And finally, communication. Ask questions, listen well, and show that their words matter. When they know how to express themselves, they'll thrive in relationships and life. So, when you build these principles into your family, you're not just raising good kids. You're raising strong ones who can handle the road ahead.

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Hallelujah anyway. Let your car, your home, your office become in the mighty name of Jesus. A house of praise.

0: to me. 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
1: Coordinating your calendar for the week is not an inspirational kind of thing. 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
1: And if you can turn those into habits where it's not an insult that I asked you about your schedule this week. It's not an insult that we're talking about money. It's not a, hey, I hate the way you spend money and I want to tell you right now. It's how do we manage our money in a way that works? And if you develop those habits, it takes some of the emotional steam out of it. Plus, the other thing that I wish I'd known earlier in marriage is the general rule in life is that your emotions always follow your decisions. So if you can take the decisions of your marriage and turn them into habits where every week you're effective at making decisions together, it creates an emotional environment between the two of you that's satisfying.
2: More marriage insights from Bill Farrell at FamilyMinute.org.
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0: Sunny and hot, 103, heat index 108. We do have a heat advisory for today. Clear skies, 77 tonight. Now tomorrow, chance of showers in the afternoon, possible thunderstorms. We'll see a high of 102, heat index 109. But then these showers will start to cool things off. Wednesday night's low, 70. Thursday, showers are likely, possible thunderstorms, and a high only near 87. Ooh, relief is coming. Here's Chandler Moore. God, I'm just grateful. It's the House of Praise.

Phil Wickham on the House FM, and I'm so excited. Here we are in September, and there's so many great concerts coming up. Matthew West this Sunday. We've got Ben Fuller at the State Fair, and Phil Wickham at the end of the month on the 27th with Jamie McDonald and Chandler Moore coming to the Paycom Center. Whew, what a great month full of concerts. I hope you can come to all of them. I know you may not be able to afford to come to all of them, but man, I hope you can come to one of them and just have a great time praising the Lord with these great artists. 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Here's Francesca Battistelli taking us back a few for Holy Spirit on the House of Praise. Worship lives here.

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1: It can get your family through your day.
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1: The House of Praise.

brand new from Brandon Lake, How Good God Is. It's 8:47. I'm Tony. You're probably familiar with John 3:16. For God so loved the world, he gave his one and only son. But have you ever stopped to read 1 John 3:16? It says, this is how we know what love is. Jesus Christ laid down his life for us, and we ought to lay down our lives for our brothers and sisters. Ooh, that's powerful. The first verse shows us God's love poured out through Jesus. The second challenges us to live out that same sacrificial love toward others. Jesus, perfect and all-powerful, willingly went to the cross out of love for you and me. And now, he invites us to love in that same selfless way. Maybe it's giving time to a friend who's struggling. Maybe it's helping a neighbor. Maybe it's simply choosing to listen when it's not convenient. Living out 1 John 3:16 is rarely easy. But every act of love, big or small, points people back to Jesus. Today, let's not just know about God's love. Let's show it. Charity Gale, I believe, on the House of Praise.

one thing today, maybe if you're struggling with your faith, you know, you won't grow spiritually if you've become suspicious of walking by faith. And maybe your prayers sound like, well, I know you could, Lord, but you probably won't. Yeah. Hebrews 11:6 says, and without faith, it's impossible to please God, because anyone who comes to him must believe that he exists and that he rewards those who earnestly seek him. He is a faithful God. You can put your faith in him.

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4: Pam and I asked the question several years ago, like, what has really made our relationship work? Because it's easy to talk about theory.
5: Yeah, this is good.
4: But, like, what really made it work? And what we came up with was we decided early on to be tough on ourselves and tender on each other.
6: That's Bill Farrell, and he and his wife Pam are with us today on Focus on the Family with Jim Daly, and we're so glad you've joined us. I'm John Fuller.
5: John, you and I both know people that have hit the wall just a few months or years into their marriage. It just becomes a place that they're not as happy as they thought they would be. Some couples are facing that intense conflict right now, and if that's where you're at, we want to help. Focus is here for you, so please get in touch with us. We have so many great resources, including a marriage intensive. It's 4 days typically, and you spend about 38, 40 hours working on your marriage. It's one of the best things that we have going here at Focus. It has a post 2 year survey of 80% of those couples still married and doing better. So I'm proud of that, and I will continue to talk about it from time to time. Oftentimes, husbands and wives, they just feel so disillusioned because their marital experience has not met their expectations. And today we're going to talk with a wonderful couple about how to really do marriage so much better.
6: Yeah, they've been married for over 40 years. Bill and Pam Farrell have been here a number of times, and they always get a great response from our listeners. We've got a couple of their books that are kind of paired together, a His and Hers edition of Marriage Meetups, a planner for couples who want a productive, passionate, and purposeful life, and we'll post more details about the Farrells and this bundled resource at our website.
5: Bill and Pam, welcome back to Focus.
7: So good to be here. Yay!
5: I love your enthusiasm.
4: Isn't that fun?
7: It is fun. Y'all.
5: Well, let me ask Bill, is that fun?
4: Yeah, and it's genuine.
5: Like she, absolutely.
4: I told Pam early in our marriage, you cannot drink coffee because you came into the world pre-caffeinated.
5: That is very true. Pam is loaded with energy. Okay, so early this morning, I was getting ready for the show, and I was reading the

0: prep, and Jean sat down to have a cup of coffee with me, and
1: That's nice.
0: She was saying, you know, I kind of explained the concept of marriage meetups, and she said, "Oh, I like that." And I was like, "Really?" See, today's your chore is to win me over.
1: Awesome.
0: But my wife, she loved the idea. She said we should do this.
1: Amen.
0: So I think
1: she's my new best friend.
0: We're going to be starting to do the marriage meetup weekly.
2: You mean we're Gene's advocates today?
0: Yes, absolutely.
2: This is an intervention.
0: This is the beat down of Jim Daly. But, you know, frankly, that's what's funny. I mean, I think typically opposites marry. Not always. And I get that. But I think in this area, Gene really connected with the concept of having a weekly marriage meetup and talking things over. And I was like, I've got so many meetings. That's not a meeting I want to have. And that's probably something you encounter all the time,
1: right?
0: Oh,
1: it is. But hey, it's got some upsides to this meeting that probably your other meetings do not have. Yeah.
0: That is well said. Invest wisely.
2: And, you know, John, in your introduction, you mentioned we've been married over 40 years, which seems kind of impossible, like it gets here so fast, but we didn't write this book early, even though we've been doing this our whole marriage.
1: Right.
0: Well,
2: because
0: that's good.
2: The reaction we get is, really? Is it that much
1: work? It's like homework.
2: Like really?
0: I feel so stupid right now.
2: And we, you know, we've been asking ourselves, okay, how do we do this in a way that people can relate to?
0: Mm-hmm.
2: Because when you say, hey, you should have a business meeting with your partner, like, and I do those. I have plenty of those. I don't want to do that with my spouse.
0: Right.
2: And when the whole COVID shutdown hit, you know, and everybody was just home, we thought, this is a good time to get this written.
0: Yeah. So, yeah. I mean, you guys have been practicing this for a long
1: years.
0: Time.
2: Yeah. And the reason why I think people resist it is the big disruptor of intimacy is responsibility. Mm-hmm. So when you get married and you're first at it, your responsibility is off on the side and you're just focused on each other. And then every year adds more responsibility.
0: Yeah.
2: And pretty soon it gets in the way of intimacy.
0: You know, I relate to Jean's enthusiasm. It's like for her, it's a solution to something she's, you know, wanting. You know, let's clarify some of these things, et cetera. Mm-hmm. Well, let's get into it. How did the marriage meetups help you two with conflict and disagreements over parenting? Let's go right to the jugular.
1: Right? Yeah. I'm glad that we started doing a marriage meetup before we were parents, because even some of our discussions, we call it our Monday morning marriage meeting. That's what we called it.
0: And you do it on Monday, no less.
1: Because
0: you're really winning me over here.
1: I know. If it was a pastor, so Monday was our day off.
0: Okay.
1: So that's why it landed there.
0: Yeah.
1: He was a youth pastor when we first started. So some of our conversations were even about, like, when do we want to have kids? You know, how many? So sometimes you tackle some big issues, and sometimes it's the little annoying issues that you tackle.
0: Oh, give us one of those.
2: Let me give you a specific example.
1: Yeah.
2: So Pam and Zachary have this, like, connection to each other because they just get one another.
0: Yeah.
2: Zachary has a completely different personality from me, so I have to learn about Zach. I don't instinctively get him.
0: Mm-hmm.
2: So he's in high school, and we decide he needs to get a vehicle before he leaves to college. Well, for me, getting a vehicle is a very practical discussion. Like,
0: sure.
2: We need to find something that's practical, something that's reliable, something that will suit his needs. But Pam and Zachary have an emotional connection to this vehicle.
1: Right. Zach wants
0: a
1: lifted truck, you know, with big wheels. Totally impractical. But
2: so I come to the meeting and
1: himself.
2: And I'm thinking, we have to have a budget for this.
0: Yeah.
2: This purchase. We have to have reasons why it's a good vehicle, and it needs to be relatively economical. Those are not the reasons that Pam's bringing to the meeting.
0: That sounds like a Honda or a Toyota to me.
1: Right. Which our third son did drive.
0: Yes, right.
2: And the first time Pam said to me, we need to get him a truck or he's going to be mad for years.
0: Oh, now the leverage.
2: And I'm like, who cares if he's mad?
1: It's his person. It's like how
2: here.
1: He expresses himself. And, you know, he wants to make a statement. He lives big.
0: Okay.
1: He ended up getting
2: a scholarship. So I'm sitting in this meeting going, I trust Pam. And I know Pam understands Zach better than I do, but I don't like her reasoning.
0: I love this honesty.
1: But, you know, so we had that space that was set there, and we could take our time over a few weeks to make that decision.
0: Yeah.
1: And so we decided we did need to bring Zach into this, and he did need to have a budget and et cetera. So if he could find what he wanted under the budget that Dad said, yay, you could have your lifted truck.
0: That is the benefit of that. Let's talk about the three components of marriage
1: and
0: meetings.
1: And he still drives a truck.
0: A lifted truck, no less. What are the three components?
2: So the first one, which I actually think is the most important one, is affirmation. Because
0: okay,
2: this
0: sense.
2: Meeting has to be different than every other meeting you have. Like when you go into a business meeting with business partners, you're not worried about the emotional climate of your relationship. You're not worried about when we're done with this meeting, are we going to like each other enough that we would like to make love to one another? Like those don't come up in business, hopefully. But in your marriage, in your marriage, those things are vital.
0: Absolutely.
2: I wanted to. Like one of the things I learned early is I have to set a tone with Pam that says the only reason I'm having this meeting with you is because I love you enough to connect my whole life to you. So the affirmation in this meeting starts with a prayer with one another and a compliment. So either something I love about you that I've seen this week or a reminder of why I married you. So it sets the tone that I'm glad to be here because of who you are.
0: That's a beautiful example. That's affirmation. What's another? The other two?
2: So the habits? H is habits. Because if you're going to organize your life, you have to develop habits. Like doing your budget, it's not an inspirational activity in life. Coordinating your calendar for the week is not an inspirational kind of thing. Identifying what projects you have to finish this week as a couple, those are just, that's the work of marriage. And if you can turn those into habits where it's not an insult that I asked you about your schedule this week. It's not an insult that we're talking about money. It's not a, hey, I hate the way you spend money and I want to tell you right now. It's how do we manage our money in a way that works? And if you develop those habits, it takes some of the emotional steam out of it.
0: Right.
2: Plus the other thing that I wish I'd known earlier in marriage is the general rule in life is that your emotions always follow your decisions.
0: Huh.
2: So if you can take the decisions of your marriage and turn them into habits where every week you're effective at making decisions together, it creates an emotional environment between the two of you that's satisfying. And if you're not good at making decisions, it builds resentment and it builds this kind of negative tone. So 20 years into marriage, you're like, we don't like each other. I don't know why.
0: Yeah.
2: It's probably because you weren't good at making decisions along the way. Mm. And so the emotional atmosphere just eroded.
0: Yeah, that's good.
1: And also a part of the habits is you pull forward anything that was not finished. So an unfinished decision, an unfinished, attitude or heartache. You don't just like shove it under the rug. You just move it forward a week and say, okay, how you feeling? Is this a good time to talk about it? And for Bill and I, the money thing, sometimes it's a longer discussion and sometimes it's like, okay, is this a week I can spend money or not? It's real simple. Yeah.
2: And that's really helpful because there are some things in life you can't solve.
0: That's fair.
2: If you have a special needs child, you don't solve that child.
0: Right.
2: Pam mentioned we're in a tail end of caregiving. We couldn't solve my parents.
0: Right.
2: Their needs had gone higher than they used to be, and we have to endure it, not solve it. And if you can bring it forward, you can say, we just need to keep praying about this because we don't have a solution.
0: Right. And it's got some time limit, but you don't know how much time.
2: Right. But together, like one of the hardest things to maintain, I think, in marriage is the notion we're really better together.
0: Yeah, but it's a great goal.
2: Yeah,
0: because it's the right one.
2: As you get more responsibility, it tends to make you more independent. So saying, hey, we don't know what to do about this, but we're in it together.
0: Yeah.
2: It's a good way to remind
1: us. Having a template, like the marriage meetup is like the actual template that we have used for 42 years. So these are the components that we've seen work for us. So we like to say coffee plus conversation equals connection. That's really what
0: for the non-caffeine
1: meetup.
0: People, you could have, a nice iced water or some lemonade.
1: I have green tea now.
0: So that's affirmation and habits. Affection's the third. Describe affection.
1: And so one of the best parts is we decide what day we're going to have what we call red hot monogamy. Like, there's the payoff. This is a business meeting for married couples. We like this.
0: Yes.
1: And so that's a part of the marriage meetup. But also it's bookend, that affection. Early on, you give that prayer, that verse, that compliment. And at the end, we pray over each other and we thank each other for something we saw during the marriage meetup. And so it's bookends of love surrounded by a whole lot of productive work.
0: Mm-hmm. Yeah, it's good. I like it.
2: Right. And the affectionate part of marriage, early on, it's easy to do. But the longer you're married, the more deliberate it needs to be. So if you're going to keep dating your spouse, it's because you decided to.
0: Right.
2: If you keep expressing affection to one another in either private or public, it's because you chose to. And if you set a legacy for your kids and grandkids that they see that you're in love, it's because you chose to. Because, again, over time, you tend to fall into a rut if you don't fight it. And so keeping affection on the forefront. Like we never end a meeting with, okay, we're done.
1: No, no.
2: We always end it with, thank you for spending this time. Thank you for being this person right here in my life. And then pray for each other.
1: Then usually kiss.
2: It sets a tone that, okay, we could have another one of these. Because if it ends tense, you're like, I'm not going back there.
1: And we encourage couples to like do it in a place that's romantic to you. We had a little bistro under a tree with cute little lights, and you know that made it seem more romantic. Or might be your favorite breakfast place. That's what ours started out being, just our favorite breakfast place. Or it could be two cozy chairs, you know, in front of a fireplace. But make it some place to look forward to as well.
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0: You mentioned money, so let's go to that. I'm sure everybody's probably leaning in right now. That's one of the big issues in marriage, and we hear from so many people on this topic of finances and how to handle your finances. So what are those common approaches to money?
2: So before we share those, just let me quickly say, one of the reasons why money is an issue is because money's emotional for everybody. Huh. Jesus even said, where your treasure is, there will your heart be.
0: Yeah.
2: Like most of us think it should be the opposite way around. You know, where your heart is, there your money is. Jesus says it's just the opposite. So we're all emotionally attached to money. And we begin to realize, well, that's why couples argue over money, is they're expressing who they are through the way they like to handle money.
1: So like some people, authority is what motivates them. And so these are the big decision makers. You know, oftentimes they'll run, you know, companies or be entrepreneurs. They're used to money is just a tool, you know, to make life work.
2: And people who love authority, like when they make a decision and people follow it, they like it. So they use money that way. They push their agenda and they get their decisions in play. Mm. And if everybody's on board with it, it works well. But not everybody is motivated that way. And the way I like to say, like, we don't necessarily marry opposites. I think we marry what we don't have.
0: Yeah.
2: So we fill in the gaps in our life. So people who are motivated by authority aren't going to marry people who are motivated by authority with money.
1: That would be a big clash.
2: Right. The second one is some people use money for attention.
1: That would be me. I love the look on my daughter-in-law's when I say, hey, I'm going to pay for us all to go to the spa or to get a pedicure. I love that my money can go to create family vacations, you know. So,
2: well, Jim, you can imagine. Like
0: I'm already imagining.
2: This was a big challenge for me.
1: Because I'm pretty spontaneous, too.
0: Yeah.
2: But she doesn't have bad ideas.
0: Right.
2: You know, so when she comes home and says, hey, Bill, look what I did for our kids.
0: You did what?
2: You know, part of me is like, man, our kids are, they're fortunate to have you as their mom, but what were you thinking?
1: And Bill's like, but that budget, like that wasn't even in the budget. But I work really hard for my money. And finally, so.
2: And you know, we went to the financial seminars early in our marriage on how to budget your money, how to manage your money. And there was no chapter on what Pam was doing.
0: Yeah, okay. She's creating her own chapter.
2: Out of the box.
1: There were some rules, like anything over a certain amount, I had to ask, you know, we had to ask each other if that was okay. You know, so we kind of gave some honor to each other. But the more I made my own money, the more I thought, oh, that's like a kind of a dumb rule. I should be able to spend my money.
0: So that's authority. What's the next one?
1: So that was attention.
0: Oh, that was authority and attention. Uh-huh. Now the third one.
1: Acceptance.
2: Right. And this is my primary approach. And I like when money is a non-issue. So I want our financial system to create peace. And she was looking for memories.
0: Yeah.
2: And if the memories came at the price of the peace, it was hard to enjoy the memory.
0: Mm-hmm. Yeah, that's a good way to look at it.
1: Out of honor to Bill, I knew he would have more fun if there were peace in the relationship. Yeah. So the marriage meetup is where we forged all that kind of stuff out.
0: Yeah, let me ask you this, because again, it's probably all of the hot topics in marriage this would apply to. But, you know, just listening to your ability to understand each other is critical. Because you could be the person or your spouse is the person that doesn't understand.
1: Right.
0: You know, you're conveying that I wanted to help Bill. And Bill saying the same of you. What about that relationship where they haven't matured to that level yet? It's still about me.
1: Right.
0: And it's about my fund. And I'm negotiating way up.
1: Yeah.
0: And if you don't like it, we're going to have a problem.
1: Right. Then
0: what do you do
1: conflict.
0: With that when you're not looking at each other's best benefit?
2: Well, yeah. And Pam and I asked the question several years ago, like, what has really made our relationship work? You know, because it's easy to talk about theory.
0: Yeah, this
2: and,
0: is good.
2: But, like, what really made it work? And what we came up with was we decided early on to be tough on ourselves and tender on each other.
0: That's good.
2: And what I would say to the person who's fighting really for their good. Agenda, like, yeah. Like I know I could say it as like a relationship coach. It'd be hard to say this as a spouse, but as a relationship coach, I would say to that person, so do you want to be right or do you want to be married?
0: Mm.
2: Because sometimes it just takes being tough on yourself. And the assertive, you know, individual who thinks, well, if everybody lived like me, everybody would be better.
0: Yeah. Now, that may be the gold nugget. I mean, that just hits me really profoundly. So I appreciate that.
1: Yeah. Tender on yourself. That's right.
2: Because it's interesting. I kind of nuanced that saying of understanding because I concluded somewhere along the way, I'm never really going to understand Pam. But Romans 15:7 calls us to accept one another just as Christ accepted us.
0: Right.
2: And I realized I don't need to understand Pam. I just need to accept how she's wired and learn how to work with her.
1: Mm-hmm. And to be tender on the other. Philippians 1:7 says, it's right that I feel this way because I have you in my heart.
0: Yeah.
1: And really the marriage meetups just help couples keep each other in their hearts.
0: Well, and I so appreciate that. Yeah, I think the discipline of it, and even like what we're said at the beginning, where Jean was just, oh, that'd be awesome. You know, she was all in. Let me ask you in that regard, a newly married couple at your church was avoiding serious conversations. That's probably very typical. You get married again with these high expectations of what it's going to be like, and now it's not. And you're going, what happened? How did meetups help that particular couple, which again represents so many?
1: Right. So we have this sweet friend, and they're dear friends of ours. And they both had spouses that had left them for another person. Mm-hmm. You know, so there's woundedness on both sides. And so they know that going in, and they know that there's triggers that they're going to be set off. But they also want to have their marriage be a light to others. And so they said, Pam and Bill, we know that you guys have this Monday marriage meetup, and we want to try it. And so they were the first people to buy the marriage meetups when they came out. And I love what happened is they said that it helped them avoid some of the things that happened in their first marriage.
0: Oh, interesting.
1: That set off triggers.
0: Yeah.
1: They were equipped so they could kind of see the landmine coming and be like, oh, okay, so this is how we should manage it in a new and different way. And so now they are marriage mentors teaching and training other couples. Yeah. Especially couples that have had hurt and pain.
0: No, that's
1: in the past.
0: Really, really good. Bill, let me ask you, when you were in your late 20s together, I think Pam had some career options and decisions.
2: Yeah.
0: And this, you know, in Christian circles today, a lot of people don't understand that this is a dilemma because you're usually two people working.
2: Yeah.
0: You know, for all the reasons that we know to make finances work and the household run, often both people need to be working, and we've got to make room for that and talk about how to do that functionally. So what happened in your case with you?
2: Well, we were living in Southern California, and I was pastoring. We had two little kids and one on the way.
0: Yeah.
2: And we realized we need to increase our income. We're just in a place we can't afford what we're doing on one income, but we feel called to this area. And on top of that, I know Pam is a very talented lady. Not only did I want her to have a career because our finances needed it, but she has a lot to say. She's very talented, and I knew she was going to want to do something productive. And so now we got this tense conversation going on. Does Pam get a job when we have three kids, and how do we manage all of that? Or do we chase the dream? Because I knew Pam wanted to be a writer. Like, Pam wrote her first book at 8 years old.
0: Right.
2: Like, I knew she was, in her heart, she's a writer. So I'm thinking, okay, how do we do this? You know, how do we make this work? Because we looked at what it would take to get her started in a writing career.
1: I had to finish my education.
2: And it's a slow rollout.
0: Hmm.
2: Like, it's not like she's going to start writing tomorrow, start bringing home a paycheck. It's going to be a slow rollout.
0: Uh-huh.
1: A few years.
2: Or she could start working and get an income going.
0: Uh-huh.
2: And if we didn't have a structured way to work through that, I think we would have had some pretty tense moments.
1: Yeah.
2: So if we had narrowed it down and just said, you just need to get a job. because our family needs you. You just need to get a job.
1: Because in midst of all this, we were building a house too. Oh, so geez. We like had emptied
0: stress
1: the coffers.
0: The yeah, what other thing can we
1: exactly.
0: add to this? Yeah.
1: So Caleb is born. Bill had first said, let's finish your education. So Caleb is born. I take a year off, but then my passion for writing and speaking and creating a women's ministry globally just like shifts on. And Bill, he's like struggling with that passion. But at one of our marriage meetups, he said, Pam, I believe in you and I believe in the dream that's on your heart. And I don't want you to shortcut. I want you to develop that writing gift. And so you have
2: said... Can I say just something
1: mm-hmm. real? Yeah.
2: Because I think, especially as Christian couples, there comes a point in your marriage where you have to ask, are we going to walk by faith?
1: Yes.
2: Or are we going to take control? Because, you know, we teach all the time that God gives people gifts. And I saw this gift in Pam. And I was like, if we develop this gift, it's going to be a walk of faith.
0: Yeah.
2: Because it's not clear how the first 2 or 3 years are going to work out. Mm-hmm. And so we're looking at this situation where I'm thinking, okay, if I think walking by faith is valuable, like, it's got to become important now.
0: Yeah.
1: And so Bill said, okay, we have $25 left in our account. You said this writer's conference costs $25. We're going to take that. And I want you to go to this writer's conference. But
2: and she was still nursing.
1: And I know you're nursing. Oh, so I'm going to, like, you go down, and I'll bring the baby down for a first break, and you can nurse Caleb. And then I'll take the boys to the beach, and then I'll bring them back at lunch, and you can nurse Caleb. And then I'll take them to the park, and I'll bring them back at second wow. break in the afternoon, and you can nurse Caleb. Then I'll take them home, and I'll feed them, and by that time, you'll be back home to
0: that's awesome.
1: Nurse Caleb. That's what happened at the conference, because I was like praying, Lord, what do you want me to write about? And I was chatting at the different tables with different publishers and about what I should write about. And every one of them saw what my husband did and said, you need to write about love. You need to write about relationships, because yeah. this is unusual.
0: It's so good. Hey, right at the end here, I've got to ask you this for those couples that are really struggling. So how would you encourage husbands or wives who feel disillusioned and maybe even disappointed in their marriage? Is this the magic bullet? Is this the thing that's really going to do it?
1: We have seen the marriage meetup be a wonderful template to move couples forward in their maturity towards one another and their maturity with God. Yeah. Really, if you ask Bill and I, what's the secret sauce
0: right.
1: to your marriage for 42 years, oftentimes we'll refer back, oh, marriage meetup is a big part of that secret sauce. But the verse behind it is what was carved on our wedding presents, and that is, we love because He first loved us. And so growing in your relationship with God is going to help you grow in your relationship with your mate.
0: Yeah, no, that's good. Creates the foundation.
1: Right.
0: And that's important. Mm. And this is such a great concept, marriage meetups. Thank you for the work that you're doing and developing this tool. And I'm sure a lot of couples are thinking, we could do meetups like you're describing. It's so practical and a wonderful way to focus on the positives in your relationship. Let us help you do that. 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I think that's kind of fun. 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
0: Bill and Pam, again, thanks for being with us. So much fun.
1: Oh, God bless you. Thank you. Love Focus on the Family.
0: That's very kind.
3: And thank you for being with us as well. 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
0: Yeah.
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0: Yeah.
3: That's next time on Focus on the Family with Jim Daly. On behalf of the team, thanks for joining us today. 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
9: When you and I are mistreated on the job, we're to respond like the Lord Jesus Christ responded. And in so doing, what do? We establish the truth of the gospel. That we who profess to name the name of Jesus Christ, not only profess that, but we demonstrate it on our job when our employer knows he's mistreating us, we know he's mistreating us, and we respond in love. I want to tell you, my friend, that is a far greater testimony than standing in a church building and doing anything.
10: What's your attitude about your job? Before you talk about working conditions, recognition, or pay, listen to In Touch, the teaching ministry of Dr. Charles Stanley. God calls believers to think differently about our jobs. Stay with us for a lesson in how to become an influential Christian in the marketplace.
9: Do you work for somebody you don't like? Do you like the way you're paid? Are you satisfied with how much you're paid? When you leave work on Friday afternoon, do you spend about half the way home blessing out your employer? Do you think if you could just get rid of half of your employees that you'd feel so much better? If you could just about every 3 months go by and get yourself a whole new cast, things would be better in your business? Do you pray for your employer? Do you pray for your employees? Are you honest and just and fair with those you work for? Do you have a critical spirit? Or do you go the second mile in helping them to do their best and to prosper in their business? What is your attitude? Now, the attitude of an unbeliever is one thing, but God says for the believer, there are some very definite attitudes, some very definite actions that ought to be true in all of us who are employers or employees who name the name of Christ. So I want us to begin by looking at what the scripture says, first of all, in admonitions to those who are employees. What does God have to say to all of us who work for someone else? Well, let's look, if you will, in 1 Peter chapter 2, verse 18. He says, employees, be submissive to your employers with all respect, not only to those who are good and gentle, but also to those who are unreasonable. You say, well, I was afraid we were going to get to that verse. Because sometimes you may work for someone who is extremely unreasonable. I did not say that they commanded you to violate a spiritual principle. They're just unreasonable. Listen to what he says. With all respect, we are to be submissive, not only to those who are good and gentle, but also to those who are unreasonable. How in the world could we ever justify God saying that we are to be submissive to those who require of us things that we consider very unreasonable and unfair? Well, there is a major verse in all of these passages that is the real key to what God's after in this whole matter of relationships between employees and employers. Listen to what he says now in verse 19. He says, "For this finds favor." What finds favor? When employees submit to the requirements of employers, we're to be submissive, he says, even to those who are not gentle, those who are harsh, those who are ugly, those who are unreasonable, those who put tasks upon us that are more than we think is right. He says, "For this finds favor, if for the sake of conscience toward God, a man or woman bears up under sorrows when suffering unjustly." Now he says, when you and I do what is required of us and we think it's tough, it's hard, it's harsh and unjust, he says, when you and I obey those in authority over us, God says we will find favor in his eyes. Now, my friend, the next time you complain and moan and groan and go to somebody else that you work for and you just let your boss have it behind his back, you remember that you are violating the word of God. And I figured I wouldn't get a single amen on that, and I didn't. There's some things you can just naturally guess. Listen to what he says. He says now, "For this finds favor, if for the sake of conscience toward God a man bears up under sorrows when suffering unjustly. For what credit is there if when you sin and are harshly treated, you endure it with patience? For if when you do what is right and suffer for it, you patiently endure it, this finds favor with God." Now, he says, when you and I sin and then we get penalized, then we're mistreated, he said, there's no reward in that. But when we are mistreated, treated unjustly, requirements are harsh, we don't think it's fair, and we endure it, we bear up under it and go ahead and do what is required of us, twice he says, this finds favor with God. Our responsibility is to respond in love, respecting and honoring the employer, even when we're mistreated. And to remember this, he says, you and I find favor. Listen, we find favor with God because what he's done is this. If God puts you in a bad position, allows you to be in a tough position, what he's doing is giving you the privilege of what? Demonstrating the life of the Lord Jesus Christ in visible, living, human form so that those about you can see the way Jesus lived. You are, where you work, the living gospel of Jesus Christ. Now, usually the response is when you get mistreated, I'm quitting, I'm going to find myself another job, I'm getting out of here. My friend, could it be that God has placed you there and trusted you with ill will and trusted you with mistreatment in order that he may demonstrate through you his wonderful gospel? Is it that you're prone to just want to get out because you're mistreated? Nobody respects you. Nobody loves you. They don't live up to what they promised you, so you want out. Is it better to get out, or is it better to give a strong, undeniable, unforgettable witness of the gospel of Jesus Christ? According to the scripture, he says, you will pattern your conduct after the life of Christ if you hang in there and respond in love. Now, that is the attitude the employees to have toward the employer. But now, what about our service? What kind of service is this that you and I are to render? So I want you to turn back, if you will, to Ephesians chapter 6 and also in Colossians chapter 3. Listen to what he says. Verse 5 says, employees, be obedient to those who are masters according to the flesh with fear and trembling in the sincerity of your heart as to Christ. Now he says, this service of ours and our work, he says, we're to view our work in this light. First of all, it is not to be done as to the employer, but it is to be done as if we are doing it to Christ or for him. As to Christ, not by way of eye service, that is only working when somebody's looking over your shoulder to see that you're doing a good job. As men pleases, that is working our hardest to impress someone else, but as employees of Christ. Did you get that? As employees of Christ, doing the will of God from the heart. You say, no, wait a minute. You don't mean to tell me that I'm to work to my employer as if he were Jesus? Let me ask you this. Which is easier in your thinking, that a slave submit in authority with no rights whatsoever to a slave master as if he were Christ, or you in this society in which we live in, submitting to your employee as if you were submitting to Christ? If he says that for slaves, my friend, the principle is still here, that employees are to work and they're to carry out their labor as if the labor is for the Lord, not for a human employer. Let me ask you a question. Wouldn't that result in better production, better products, the time, listen, on time, if we were doing it as if for Jesus? He says that an employee is to work as if the work is unto Christ. Man, I want to tell you something. There's not a single one of us who'd cut corners or punch out ahead of time if Jesus were the employer. And for the believer, listen, this isn't an option. This isn't a suggestion. This is the way Christian employees ought to work. Their service as unto the Lord Jesus Christ, who is their heavenly employer. Listen, according to the scripture, he says that no matter what our job is, if you assume the responsibility on your job, you're to carry it out as if, listen, you're to treat your employer as if he were Christ. You are to be obedient, respectful of him or of her, and the work is to be done of the same character as if Christ were going to examine the work. Now, brother, that puts a whole new twist in our labor. But that's what he's saying. That's what he said. Look, if you will, in Colossians chapter 3. Same thing, almost, slaves or employees in all things obey those who are your employers on earth, not with external service, that is just doing it to get by. Your heart's not in it. You listen, did you know that a clock watcher is a poor testimony? You know what he's talking about? He's talking about clock watching employees, not with external service as those who merely please men, but with sincerity of heart, fearing the Lord. You are subject to the Lord in your employment. Whatever you do, do your work heartily. Put your whole heart into it, as for the Lord rather than men. If you look at it coming from him, you want to fight. You want to get ugly. You want to say some things you shouldn't say. But you see, the key is where we see it coming from. Now, I don't believe you can do a sloppy job with a clear conscience. You say, well, they mistreat me. That's not the issue. Other folks get by with it. That's not it. I deserve more than they're paying me. You should have settled that before you got there. Listen, you can give 40 reasons for doing a poor job, but you can't give me one single biblical reason acceptable before God. Not a one. That's the spirit he's talking about here. Now, look, if you will, back over into Titus just a few moments, and I want you to notice something he says and makes it very, very clear. Chapter 2, verse 9, and it's amazing how people do this, so Christians, and brag about it. Chapter 2, verse 9, urge, he says, urge the employees to be subject to their own employers in everything, to be well-pleasing, not argumentative. Pretty straight, isn't it? You don't argue with them. Secondly, not pilfering or stealing from them. If you don't have the authority to walk out 30 minutes early, you have just stolen what you paid for working for 30 minutes. That's stealing. Now, I can understand lost man doing that, but God says for believers, I'm telling you, my friend, he says, no way can you justify that. Lost man can't justify it either, but I mean, he says, no argumentation and no stealing. Listen, but showing all good faith that they may adorn the doctrine of God our Savior in every respect. Our good, righteous, just, fair conduct is going to draw them to the Savior. But I wonder how many Christians are willing to give a little bit and compromise a little over here in order to gain just a little bit more. He says, no, there's no way that you and I can justify that. Now, He says we are to be submissive, that our spirit is to be one of wholehearted service. We're to be honest. And it's interesting here that in 1 Timothy, no, go back to 1 Timothy a moment. He says, if you work for a Christian employer, you know what? He says, let those who have believers as their employees not be disrespectful to them, but brethren, but listen, because they're brethren, let them serve them all the more. You're to work harder. Listen, you're to do more if you work for a Christian employer. He says, is that what that means? There's only one way to interpret that verse. Because you're working for a brother, a sister in Christ, you do a little bit more. Now, you say, where is my security? That is, what does God say about if I'm willing to do this? First of all, we just read in 1 Peter that he says, we're going to be favored by God. That is, God's going to favor us for our good testimony. Then if you'll go back to chapter 6 of Ephesians, he says, verse 8, when you and I are good responders, he says, knowing that whatever good thing each one does, this he will receive back from the Lord, whether slave or free. That is, God rewards us for our faithfulness. Now, your employer gives you a paycheck, but he says, God will reward you in greater ways if you and I are faithful to him. So there is accountability in our labor for those whoever we work for, whoever it might be. He says we are going to receive a reward. We're going to be held accountable before him. Now, so for the employee, the responsibility looks pretty heavy. Submission, service. Our spirit must be that of submission, throwing our whole heart into it, giving it our best because we're serving him, not serving man. Now, what about the employer? He said, boy, I'm waiting to get to that one. Well, it's very interesting what he says in Colossians and Ephesians. Go back to Ephesians chapter 6. Listen to what he says. Verse 9, masters or employers, do the same things to them. That is, the golden rule is the rule for employers. Treat your employees exactly the way you want to be treated. Listen, and he says, you don't do it by intimidation and threats. Employers are not to lord it over their employees with intimidations and threats of firing. He says, give up threatening, knowing that both your master and your employee's master is in heaven and there's no partiality with him. If the employee mistreats the employer, they have to pay the penalty. If the employer mistreats the employee, have to pay the penalty. Back over to Colossians chapter 3. He says, chapter 4, verse 1. Masters, grant to your employees justice and fairness, knowing that you too have a master in heaven. It is the responsibility of the employer to pay a fair wage and to provide the right kind of working conditions and to have the right kind of spirit and to treat the employees with respect and honor. For the truth is, employers and employees who know the Lord Jesus Christ are brothers and sisters in the Lord. And you see, the principle of love always prevails over everything else. There is in no fashion, for no reason, are we to mistreat a brother or sister. That doesn't mean there'll not be sometimes difficulty and discipline and very difficult situations. But the principle is, what is our spirit? It is the spirit of loving, forgiveness, discipline, and instruction. Before you let somebody go, to be sure they understand why. That has nothing to do with you being angry. It has to do with that you want the very best for them. And an employer who has to let someone go because of wrongdoing or because of lack of discipline on the job or because of creating disharmony should explain to them why, and in the spirit of Christian love, say to that person, I am responsible to God as your employer. They may say, don't give me this religious bit. Let them say anything they want to. A Acknowledge that you're responsible to God to be a good employer, and you're going to have to give an account to God for the way you treat your employees, and therefore to let them get by with wrongdoing, you're going to have to give an account to God. Very clear, he says, there's no partiality with God in the treatment of employees and employers. God says fair and just, remembering that there is a day of accountability. They said, now why did Paul say so much to these churches, to the slaves, not very much to the slave owners? Because there were probably 100 to 1 slaves versus slave masters in the church. But it's clear how we should treat one another. You see, there is power in submission. There's an awesome power in submission to authority. Jesus was submissive to his Father's authority. He's given us an example. He said, I only do the things that the Father tells me to do. We're to be submissive to authority. And there is power in submission. There is persuasiveness in loving submission. And my friend, if you're not a Christian, I want to encourage you to surrender your life to Christ. Submit yourself to the authority of God. You know why so many people are not submissive on their job? I bet you if you take a little poll, here's what you find. If they're not submissive to their working authority, they're not submissive to spiritual authorities, and they're not submissive to God's authority. It's amazing how that works in people's lives. There is power in submission. There is freedom in submission. And God says there is blessing in submission because God assumes the responsibility for the blessing. And I want to encourage you, my friend, to trust the Lord Jesus Christ as your Savior. Submit to His authority. Submit to the authorities of government, church, labor, and watch God begin to free you, liberate you, promote you, prosper you. God will favor those who walk in submission to Him. And then I want to say it again to all of you who are Christians. Wherever you work, you have a responsibility before God to leave this trail behind you wherever you're working. A godly testimony of what the Christian life is all about. That's what all of these admonitions have as their goal. That our message, the message of the truth of the gospel, is unhindered and untarnished by our life.
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10: 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Hear a story about that in a moment with Charles Stanley.
9: I was talking to a young lady about a story she told me. She worked for this particular man, and he asked her to do something that she didn't believe was really right in her eyes. She says, no, I'm not going to do it. Even though it's going to profit him and her, she says, no, I'm not going to do it. So he argued with her about how profitable it would be. Nobody would know but them, and he rationalized all the things about his request. And it sounded really good, she says, but deep down inside, everything in me said, no, that is a violation of the truth. It is deceptive. Now, it wasn't an outright lie, but it was deceptive, which is the lie. She said, no. So what did he do? He fired her for 2 weeks. 2 weeks later, he calls her back, apologized, said, I want to ask you to forgive me. You were right. He said, this man wasn't even a Christian. He says, I've not had a good night's sleep since the day I fired you. When she told me this, now he's going to church for the first time in his life. A good witness, someone who was willing, listen, who was willing to lose her job for the sake of the gospel of Jesus Christ. He now is adorning her doctrine, the gospel of Christ.
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12: Welcome to Breakpoint, a daily look at an ever-changing culture through the lens of unchanging truth. For the Colson Center, I'm John Stone Street. Now, how is it that a movement originally aimed at equal rights and protection for women became a movement of men demanding access to women's private spaces and their opportunities and scholarships and sports? Eventually, the feminist movement will have to reckon with this legacy of undermining itself and the irony of males appropriating female identity in its name. The history of feminism can be described through various waves. First wave feminism was primarily aimed at advancing and ensuring equal rights, including the right to vote. Early activists were motivated by the belief that women were left vulnerable by men who did not live up to their moral responsibilities. That's why so many were also involved in the temperance movement, because when men became alcoholics, they would abandon and abuse their families. First wave feminism, in other words, was a movement built on an essential understanding of what it means to be human. And because men and women shared an essential nature, both were equal and also morally responsible agents, including to each other. It should be no surprise then that so many first wave feminists were women who were pro-life because they understood abortion to be a get-out-of-jail-free card for men who should be held morally responsible for their sexual behavior. Men should be responsible for the children they father and to the women they father children with. But abortion would only increase the tendency of men to misbehave sexually and to dodge the consequences of that misbehavior. Now, second wave feminism is personified in many ways by the lifetimes and legacy of Gloria Steinem, who died last week at age 92. In its second wave, feminism stopped being a movement about moral responsibility and instead became a movement about autonomy. Women, in this view, should have the right to behave or misbehave and do whatever they want, just like men. Gloria Steinem was famous for saying that a woman needs a man like a fish needs a bicycle. As much as anyone else, she led feminism's second wave, which can be summarized kind of like men have screwed up the world, so women, it's time to act like men. In other words, rather than call men to a proper measure of moral responsibility, Steinem and second wave feminism sought to free women of their moral responsibility. And so abortion became not only accepted by second wave feminism, it increasingly became the essential defining characteristic of it. Women should have the same sexual freedom, the same autonomy, the same absolution of responsibility and consequence as men. Genesis 3 describes what's often called the curse. It's where God laid out the consequences of Adam's sin, some of it being punishment, like the snake being forced to crawl on its belly, some of it the inevitabilities of living in a good world that had been corrupted. what God says to Eve is more of the latter than the former, that women will try to rule over men, but men in the end will always rule over women. And I'm not sure there is a better confirmation of this biblical account of the human condition than feminism's third and fourth waves working out exactly like God predicted. For the Colson Center, I'm John Stone Street with Breakpoint. 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
4: Sunny and hot, 103, heat index 108. We do have a heat advisory for today. Clear skies, 77 tonight. Now tomorrow, chance of showers in the afternoon, possible thunderstorms. We'll see a high of 102, heat index 109. But then these showers will start to cool things off. Wednesday night's low, 70. Thursday, showers are likely, possible thunderstorms, and a high only near 87. Ooh, relief is coming.

0: Hey, welcome to the House of Praise. Make yourself at home. I'm Andy.
1: The number of the day is...
0: Parents spend about 8 full days a year doing this, and it might be why some of us take it a little too seriously. It is being at their kids' sporting events. It reminds me of a sign I saw at a baseball field, because I'm guilty of taking it too seriously. I'm just competitive with everything I do. A reminder from your child, I'm a kid, it's just a game, and no college scholarships will be handed out today. My wife has had to remind me that a few times and say, honey, you can't yell so loud. I'm like, I'm just trying to cheer, but maybe it's just to the point of being obnoxious.
2: We need to be the calm in our child's storm, and that we need to be the people that are calm. Otherwise, the kids feel the storm, and they play better if you're calm. And my kids always did. I think sometimes we forget that as parents. And, you know, if we had exhibited that same behaviors in a public setting, we'd actually have the police called on us, some of these people. So we have to be reminded that it's not appropriate behavior regardless of whether we're watching a sport or not.

0: Hey, welcome to the House of Praise. Make yourself at home. I'm Andy.
1: Parenting is tough when you're trying to figure out how much do I push my kids to do something that they may not want to do, but it's good for them. That can happen in sports, too.
2: I'm a photographer, and I photographed the little kids in sports and that sort of thing. And it was a cool September morning, and I was photographing all the little kids, getting all the little boys all ready for their football picture. And one little boy came over, and I was getting them all set up. And I'm like, oh, are you excited to play football? He's like, I hate football.
1: Points for honesty.
2: It was so sweet. I felt like maybe it was a parent, one of the parents that wanted him to play, but he wasn't into it, or else he was just really cold. But it was so cute. I'm like, well, smile for your picture.

your refuge of praise, reminding you of who God is and why He's worthy of it all. In the name of Jesus. Worship lives here, the House of Praise.

It's Matthew West on the House of Praise. Hey, I'm Andy. Just had someone ask to hear Matthew West's song Truth Be Told because she's going through some family court issues and just needs that reminder. And I bet you've got a Matthew West song that you need in your life on a regular basis. It's going to be so powerful to hear it from him. Coming up September 13th with Peter Burton at Southern Hills Baptist Church in Oklahoma City. More info at thehousefm.com or text CONCERT to 71848.

0: Cece Winans on the House of Praise. I'm Andy.
1: Parents spend 8 days a year watching their kids' sports, and it is entertainment one way or another.
2: My daughter started T-ball first grade, and the big thing was trying to keep the team on their feet because they all like to sit down and play in the sand.
1: Ooh, big sandbox.
2: The coaches were you know, trying to teach the kids how to hit the ball. They were more interested in that, so the parents were always monitoring the kids in the outfield and the infield, saying, come on, get up and play in the sand when you get home.

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1: Sunny and hot, 103, heat index 108. We do have a heat advisory for today. Clear skies, 77 tonight. Now tomorrow, chance of showers in the afternoon, possible thunderstorms. We'll see a high of 102, heat index 109. But then these showers will start to cool things off. Wednesday night's low, 70. Thursday, showers are likely, possible thunderstorms, and a high only

0: Cochran and Company on the House of Praise. I'm Andy.
1: I hope this story makes you smile today.
2: Carrie works in the ICU. She has to care for many people in their final days, but she says that there is one patient that really stood out to her. Her name was Lois. After a long fight with a virus that was destroying her lungs, her battle was coming to an end. And what was even tougher is that her husband, every time he would come check on Lois, he would get more and more distraught, realizing the end was near. And Carrie wanted to be able to do whatever she could to help out medically, but she realized they were kind of at the end. But she thought, you know, there is something I can do. I could provide her with dignity and take care of her with things that we just take for granted. So she washed her hair with shampoo and conditioner, took an hour to comb out all the tangles, and brought a nail salon to her room. So she got a manicure and a pedicure. And she said, I not only trimmed her nails, but I painted them with a level of attention to detail previously reserved for my daughter's first proms. The next morning, her loving husband wouldn't leave her side as she left this life. And as she took her last breath, her freshly manicured fingers were enlaced in her husband's. And that beautiful final moment was all thanks to a nurse that knows that caring is the essence of nursing.
3: Let's go.

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1: We want.
0: Is.
1: To want.
0: Here.
1: God.
0: And you are too.
1: I think you're on the right path.
0: How's that for timing?
2: But I will keep counting my blessings. Though and I can't count that high.
0: The House of Praise.

when Major Katie Finlay deployed to Iraq. She had to leave behind her husband and three kids. Before she left, her pastor's wife told her something. God's going to give you a mission while you're there. Katie probably didn't realize that mission would involve a sewing machine. Her mom, Helen, is a quilter back home, so Katie asked her to send some fabric and a sewing machine to Iraq. Soon, doctors, nurses, and other soldiers started gathering in their free time to sew. Surgeons learned to crochet. Soldiers made quilts and gifts for their kids back home. And when pieces needed to be finished, they traveled 6,000 miles back to Helen. She'd finish the quilts and send them back. For soldiers missing their families, it became a little piece of home in the middle of Iraq. And that's how to love God and love people.

it's not just what we play. It's who he is. God did it. God did it. Faithful, powerful, good, and worthy. Worship lives here. The House of Praise.

This is a test of the Oklahoma Emergency Alert System. This message originated from the State Emergency Operations Center. In the event of an emergency, this system will bring you important information. This test is now concluded.

0: Worship lives here on the House of Praise. Hey, I'm Andy. There never seems to be good news in your email inbox, but I want to help change that. 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
1: Ephesians chapter 6 and verse 12 reads, "We do not wrestle against flesh and blood, but against principalities, against powers, against the rulers of the darkness of this age, against the spiritual hosts of wickedness in the heavenly places." This is Max Lucado. Our enemy is the devil. At the end of this age, his time will end. Until then, expect our Father to show up. He will not sit still while Satan harms his creation. Our days are as dark as were the days of Elijah. Our God is as alive as he was in the days of Elijah. Dare we dream of a renewal that silences the stewards of Satan and reveals them for the frauds they are? Let's imitate Elijah. Serve the Lord only. God wasn't one of his options. God was his only option. This is Max Lucado.
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3: 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The House of Praise.

0: You were made to worship. And in this house, you'll never forget why.
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0: 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The House of Praise.

0: 'cause you're good.
1: It's Matthew West on the House of Praise. Hey, I'm Andy.
2: In Jesus' name.
1: Some people will say to Jesus, I don't mind you making some changes in my life. I don't mind a little touching up. But Jesus wants complete renovation. And that's what he means when he says in God's word, if anyone would come after me, they have to deny themselves, take up their cross daily, and follow me. That's tough for me, taking that cross daily, because that's not just a day-to-day choice, really. It's moment by moment. Choosing Jesus' cross over my own comfort, it's always harder, but it's always worth it.

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6: Sunny and hot, 103, heat index 108. We do have a heat advisory for today. Clear skies, 77 tonight. Now tomorrow, chance of showers in the afternoon, possible thunderstorms. We'll see a high of 102, heat index 109. But then these showers will start to cool things off. Wednesday night's low, 70. Thursday, showers are likely, possible thunderstorms, and a high only near 87. Ooh, relief is coming.

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Worship lives here, the House of Praise.

0: 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Make yourself at home. I'm Andy.
1: 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It can be just like one sentence and it will help stop you from adding extra work halfway through just to make something better. My mom would always say this. 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
1: You can thank God for every step, even the ones you don't understand. It's like

The House of Praise, that's Natalie Lane. Hey, I'm Andy. It's cheaper than the zoo, and it might be more fun, too. The Petting Zoo at the Faith Family Fall Fest at the House FM Ponca City Studios. It's Saturday, October 10th. There's more, too. A bounce house, get a picture with homie. And the fun is free, which I can't say for any other family activity nowadays. 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
1: you guys, always
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1: Make me smile. 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
0: I'm so... Spend your day with the House of Praise.

0: Brandon Lake on the House of Praise. I'm Andy.
1: And it looks like you've got a text from God. 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

0: house of praise. 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
1: Don't beat yourself up over this if you felt like you didn't have a memorable summer. The little things someday will become the big things.
2: Going up to Lake Louise in Canada, they were asking for people to who wanted to ride the last horse. And I was like 6 years old, and I said, I'll do it. My mom and dad were terrified because the sheer drop-off by the trail was probably about like 500 feet straight down.
0: And you're talking to me now, so it went okay.
2: Physically, yes. Mentally, well, that's going.

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2: Sunny and hot, 103, heat index 108. We do have a heat advisory for today. Clear skies, 77 tonight. Now tomorrow, chance of showers in the afternoon, possible thunderstorms. We'll see a high of 102, heat index 109. But then these showers will start to cool things off. Wednesday night's low 70. Thursday, showers are likely, possible thunderstorms, and a high only near 87. Ooh, relief is coming.

0: It's Micah Tyler on the House of Praise. Hey, I'm Andy. Some people look forward to pumpkin spice and leaves falling. Other people look forward to footballs being thrown across the field throughout this season. And one guy decided to give his wife a little heads up.
1: Callie, this is to inform you that the past several months I have been an engaged, loving, helpful, and thoughtful husband and father. However, I must with remiss inform you that I am putting in my 2 weeks notice. I will no longer be available for work on Sundays, 10 a.m. to 10 p.m., Monday evenings, nor Thursday evenings due to conflicting commitments. I'm sorry, you can't quit.

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1: Now, this is where being a Vikings fan comes in handy, because when they start losing so badly that I don't want to watch after halftime, I want to do home improvement projects where I'm swinging that hammer real hard.

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A place where every lyric lifts your heart toward heaven. Every time I call your name. Worship lives here. The House of Praise.

0: Mercy Me on the House of Praise. I'm Andy.
1: You are awesome.
0: She saw three little girls drowning in a lake. Then her water polo skills kicked in. So she jumped in three separate times to save them. So Lily Veiling...

0: It's the House of Praise. My name's Andy. Your gift is not just changing lives, but it's also helping people find Jesus. 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

Cece Winans on the House of Praise, Amandy. In God's Word, David had made some big mistakes, like breaking a whole bunch of the Ten Commandments all at once. He was also the king of Israel. And it broke God's heart to see what had happened to him. So God tells him, if I had given you too little, I would have given you more. See, God had given David everything that David would need, and David still didn't feel like it was enough. And how often am I not content with God's provision? And instead, I chase after foolish things. So I'm struggling with this on a daily basis, trying to understand that God's supplies for my life are never too little, and chasing after more, that's what gets me in trouble.

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Hallelujah anyway. Let your car, your home, your office become in the mighty name of Jesus. A house of praise.

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Showers will start to cool things off. Wednesday night's low 70. Thursday, showers are likely, possible thunderstorms, and a high only near 87. Ooh, relief is coming.

0: Oh, I love that. I was born to lift the name above all names. Who else is worthy? There's no one else worthy. Only you, Jesus. Gateway Worship and Claire Smith on the House of Praise. Good afternoon. I'm Don, just keeping the great music going with John Reddick.
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1: The House of Praise

It's Chris Tomlin. How good it is on the House of Praise. Worship lives here. Coming up, a classic from Phil Wickham within 5 minutes. Right now, Franny Cash, Jesus All Along on the House of Praise.

From sunrise to bedtime, let your day be drenched in worship. Worship lives here, the House of Praise.

0: Chandler Moore, God, I'm just grateful on the House of Praise. I'm Don. Time for our good news story of the day. And have you ever been on vacation, stopped to help someone? Maybe someone had a flat tire and you stopped and you helped. Well, there's these two guys. They're on vacation. They're in Thailand and they're from Australia. And they're walking along the road and they noticed a heavy excavator sitting at a roadwork site with one of the steel tracks out of position. Local workers are working as hard as they can, but there's just not enough of them. It's a massive track. So one of the tourists, he's carrying his suitcase because he's on his way to the hotel, puts it down, rolls up his sleeves, and starts helping. Then the other tourists stop to help as well. And before long, the vacationers right in the middle of the repair effort. And they worked alongside the local crew. They lift the track. They tighten the bolts. They secured the track. And even helped apply grease to the machinery to make sure everything was going to be working properly. One of the guys who's in charge of the project, his name's Ram, he said, and it blew me away, they did it for free. It goes to show you, there's still plenty of lovely, kind-hearted tourists out there. These guys might have been strangers from another country, but just for a few minutes, they were simply a couple of good old guys helping people who needed help. It's the kind of thing that does more to improve relations between countries than years of political meetings ever could, right?
1: This fall, Matthew West is bringing the Jesus is King tour to your city. Jesus is King! Featuring powerful new songs like Good and Jesus is King, alongside all your favorites.
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3: 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The House of Praise.

your refuge of praise, reminding you of who God is and why He's worthy of it all. In the name of Jesus. Worship lives here, the House of Praise.

Lauren Daigle, Let It Be a Hallelujah on the House of Praise. I'm Don, and I love what Chuck Swindoll shared. He says the best place to get angry is on your knees, where nobody hears you.

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2: Sunny and hot, 103, heat index 108. We do have a heat advisory for today. Clear skies, 77 tonight. Now tomorrow, chance of showers in the afternoon, possible thunderstorms. We'll see a high of 102, heat index 109.

Oh, to have that kind of faith. I count it all joy when I run into trouble. I count it all good when the bad days come, because I know that you're always working and I know you're still not done. All joy. It's Natalie Lane on the House of Praise. Worship lives here. I'm Don. Matt Maher also going to remind us, hang in there. God's got a plan. You're going to be all right. It's Matt Maher on the House of Praise. Worship lives here.

0: When the world is noisy,
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1: Make a joyful noise.
0: Worship lives here. The house of praise.

Worshiping along with C.C. Winans, worthy of it all on the House of Praise. Worship lives here. Hold on, We the Kingdom, coming up within 5 minutes. Right now, the new one from Leanna Crawford. This one's called Thank God on the House of Praise.

0: we want
1: is
0: to want
1: here.
0: God.
1: And you are too.
0: I think you're on the right path.
1: How's that for timing?
2: 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No, and I can't count that high.
1: The House of Praise.

0: Matthew West is new and back to Jesus on the House of Praise. And in case you didn't hear, Matthew West is going to be in concert this Sunday, along with Peter Burton at Southern Hills Baptist Church in Oklahoma City. 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

0: It's not just what we play. It's who he is.
1: God did it. God did it.
0: Faithful, powerful, good, and worthy. Worship lives here. The House of Praise.

Seth Schlieder in Valley of Worship on the House of Praise. Worship lives here. I'm Don, and the late Rich Mullins once said, God is always going to be bigger than what we imagine him to be.

0: 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And in this house, you'll never forget why.
1: I can always find peace.
0: Worship lives here. The House of Praise.

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0: And now, your local forecast for northern Oklahoma and southern Kansas on the House of Praise.
3: Well, for tonight, that low down to 79. A slight chance of showers on Wednesday, hopefully, at 20%. Otherwise, sunny and hot with a high of 102 and a heat index at 107. More showers again, increasing on Wednesday night at 90% and a low of 70. Once again, for tonight, overnight low, 79.

Charity Gale with I Believe on the House of Praise. I'm Don. Thank you for listening today. We know you have a lot of choices of what you could be listening to. So thanks for worshiping along with the great music like Phil Wickham and Crowder's. It really is Amazing Grace. On the House of Praise, worship lives here.

Every song, a sanctuary. Every lyric, a lifeline. Keep your heart lifted in the house of praise.

Megan Woods with I Believe You on the House of Praise. We're on the way. It's Cece Winans and the song she teamed up with Lauren Daigle on. Great stuff comes up right after Chris Tomlin's latest, Doesn't He Deserve It All on the House of Praise.

your morning commute to your evening rest. We keep the focus on the one who never fails. Worship lives here, the House of Praise.

0: Francesca Battistelli, and he will on The House Appraised. Hey, coming up this Sunday night, very special event in Oklahoma City. It's going to be at Scissortail Park. It's called Unite OKC, and this is where churches of all different denominations all over the state are gathering to worship. 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
1: 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It's how do we manage our money in a way that works? And if you develop those habits, it takes some of the emotional steam out of it. Plus, the other thing that I wish I'd known earlier in marriage is the general rule in life is that your emotions always follow your decisions. 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
2: More marriage insights from Bill Farrell at FamilyMinute.org.
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0: Whether you're working, driving, or praying, God is good and God is here.
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0: The House of Praise

Who you say I am. It's Hillsong Worship on the House of Praise. I'm Don. You ever need a place of refuge, place of peace, a place where you can just hide out? Just remember what the Psalms say in Psalm 91. Whoever dwells in the shelter of the Most High will rest in the shadow of the Almighty. I will say of the Lord, He is my refuge and my fortress, my God, in whom I trust. Psalm 91, verses 1 and 2, as we get into the Word on the House of Praise.

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is Hillsong with Cornerstone on the House of Praise. I'm Don, and it's all on perspective. You ever feel like you're just exhausted at work? 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What a privilege to be overwhelmed by the growth you dreamed about.

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0: And now, your local forecast for northern Oklahoma and southern Kansas on the House of Praise.
2: Well, for tonight, that low down to 79.

0: Whether you're at home, at work, in the car, wherever you are, whatever you got going on, thanks for listening to the House of Praise. Worship lives here. David Funk and Jen Johnson there with the blood. And as we keep the great music going, here's John Reddick's latest, Hold It On, Praise God.
1: Let's go.

The House of Praise is where worship never stops. A place where every lyric lifts your heart toward heaven. Every time I call your name. Worship lives here. The House of Praise.

It's Seth Schlatter running back to you on the House of Praise. We're coming up a classic from Phil Wickham within 5 minutes. Right now it's Holly Brand, I Know Somebody, on the House of Praise. I know.

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We praise him for who he is. Worship lives here, the House of Praise.

0: It's Natalie Lane was still running to you on the House of Praise. I'm Don Burns. Time for our good news story of the day. Hopefully a story that'll make you smile a while. And I love what these guys did. Have you ever been on vacation and you see somebody needs some help and you stop to help them? Well, a couple of Australian guys did this. They're in Thailand and they see an issue. And the guy's name who's in charge is Ram. And that's just not his full name. I can't pronounce the rest of it. But anyways, he says these guys are on their way to the hotel. One of them still has his suitcase in his hand and he stops and he rolls up his sleeves and joins workers. Here's what's going on. We have one of those big excavators and one of the steel tracks has come off and we're trying to repair it, but it's massive and it's just too difficult to move back into place with what we had. So these guys roll up their sleeves. They come alongside our crew to lift the track, to tighten the bolts, secure the track, and they even helped apply grease to the machinery and made sure everything was working properly before they went back to their hotel. And here's what Ram said that blew him away. He goes, these guys, they did it for free. Kind of proves there's still a lot of lovely, kind-hearted tourists out there willing to help. And they might have been strangers from another country, but for a few minutes, they were just a couple of good guys helping people who needed it. The kind of thing that does more to improve relations between countries sometimes than 100 years of political meetings ever could.
1: Glory to God in every beat. The House of Praise.

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1: Praise the Lord, oh my soul.
0: God is holy, God is good, and God is here. The House of Praise.

Chris Tomlin with Always on the House of Praise. You know, you found the House of Praise, and we're glad you did. Thank you so much for listening. But maybe there's somebody out there who hasn't found the House of Praise yet, or the House FM, or the House Rewind. And we'd love for this ministry to still be there so they do find this station at just the right time. 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

not just worship on Sunday, it's worship every day. Hallelujah anyway. Let your car, your home, your office become in the mighty name of Jesus. A house of praise.

Cody Carnes, take you at your word on the House of Praise. Hasn't it felt like Monday all day long today? At least it has for me. I hope you have a great Tuesday evening. And don't forget, Focus on the Family coming up in just a few minutes. But before I go, there's a blessing in number 6. It starts in verse 24. It's called the priestly blessing. I love sharing this with you because it's my prayer for you as well. And it goes like this. May the Lord bless you and protect you. May the Lord smile on you and be gracious to you. May the Lord show you his favor and give you his peace.

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1: 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How cool would that be? 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And that is not just a wish. 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
0: And now, your local forecast for Northern Oklahoma and Southern Kansas on the House of Praise.
3: Well, for tonight, that low down to 79. And a slight chance of showers on Wednesday, hopefully, at 20%. Otherwise, sunny and hot with a high of 102 and a heat index at 107. More showers again, increasing on Wednesday night at 90% and a low of 70. Once again, for tonight, overnight low, 79.
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6: Hi, this is Jim Daly from Focus on the Family. Thanks for listening today on The House.
7: Pam and I asked the question several years ago, like, what has really made our relationship work? Because it's easy to talk about theory.
6: Yeah, this is good.
7: But, like, what really made it work? And what we came up with was we decided early on to be tough on ourselves and tender on each other.
8: That's Bill Farrell, and he and his wife Pam are with us today on Focus on the Family with Jim Daly, and we're so glad you've joined us. I'm John Fuller.
6: John, you and I both know people that have hit the wall just a few months or years into their marriage. It just becomes a place that they're not as happy as they thought they would be. Some couples are facing that intense conflict right now, and if that's where you're at, we want to help. Focus is here for you, so please get in touch with us. We have so many great resources, including a marriage intensive. It's 4 days, typically, and you spend about 38, 40 hours working on your marriage. It's one of the best things that we have going here at Focus. It has a post 2 year survey of 80% of those couples still married and doing better. So I'm proud of that, and I will continue to talk about it from time to time. Oftentimes, husbands and wives, they just feel so disillusioned because their marital experience has not met their expectations. And today we're going to talk with a wonderful couple about how to really do marriage so much better.
8: Yeah, they've been married for over 40 years. Bill and Pam Farrell have been here a number of times, and they always get a great response from our listeners. We've got a couple of their books that are kind of paired together, a His and Hers edition of Marriage Meetups, a planner for couples who want a productive, passionate, and purposeful life. And we'll post more details about the Farrells and this bundled resource at our website.
6: Bill and Pam, welcome back to Focus.
9: So good to be here. Yay.
6: I love your enthusiasm.
7: Isn't that fun?
9: It is fun. Y'all.
6: Well, let me ask Bill, is that fun?
7: Yeah, and it's genuine. Like she,
6: absolutely.
7: I told Pam early in our marriage, you cannot drink coffee because you came into the world pre-caffeinated.
6: So. That is very true. Pam is loaded with energy. Okay, so early this morning, I was getting ready for the show and I was reading the prep, and Gene sat down to have a cup of coffee with me. And
9: That's nice.
6: She was saying, you know, I kind of explained the concept of marriage meetups, and she said, oh, I like that. And I was like, really? See, today's your chore is to win me over.
9: Awesome.
6: But my wife, she loved the idea. She said we should do this.
9: Amen.
6: So I think
9: we're
6: going to be starting to do the marriage meetup
8: weekly.
6: You mean
8: we're Gene's advocates today?
6: Yes, absolutely.
8: This is an intervention.
6: This is the beat down of Jim Daly. But, you know, frankly, that's what's funny. I mean, I think typically opposites marry. Not always. And I get that. But I think in this area, Gene really connected with the concept of having a weekly marriage meetup and talking things over. And I was like, I've got so many meetings. That's not a meeting I want to have. And that's probably something you encounter all the time,
9: right? Oh, it is. But, hey, it's got

0: Like, and I do those. I have a lot. I play those. I don't want to. I don't want to do that with my spouse.
1: Right.
0: And when the whole COVID shutdown hit, you know, and everybody was just home, we thought this is a good time to get this written.
1: Yeah. So yeah. I mean, you guys have been practicing this for a long time.
0: Yeah. And the reason why I think people resist it is the big disruptor of intimacy is responsibility. Mm-hmm. So when you get married and you're, you know, you first add it, your responsibility is off on the side and you're just focused on each other. And then every year adds more responsibility.
1: Yeah.
0: And pretty soon it gets in the way of intimacy.
1: You know, I relate to Jean's enthusiasm. It's like for her, it's a solution to something she's, you know, wanting. You know, let's clarify exactly. Some of these things, et cetera. Well, let's get into it. How did the meetups, the marriage meetups help you two with conflict and disagreements over parenting? Let's go right to the jugular.
2: Right? Yeah. I'm glad that we started doing a marriage meetup before we were parents, because even some of our discussions, we call it our Monday morning marriage meeting. That's what we called it.
1: And you do it on Monday, no less.
2: Yeah.
1: Because you're really winning me over here.
2: I know. Bill was a pastor, so Monday was our day off.
1: Okay.
2: So that's why it landed there.
1: Yeah.
2: He was a youth pastor when we first started. So some of our conversations were even about, like, when do we want to have kids? You know, how many? So sometimes you tackle some big issues, and sometimes it's the little annoying issues that you
1: tackle. Oh, give us one of those.
0: Let me give you a specific example.
2: Yeah.
0: So Pam and Zachary have this, like, connection to each other because they just get one another.
1: Yeah.
0: Zachary has a completely different personality from me, so I have to learn about Zach. I don't instinctively get him.
1: Mm-hmm.
0: So he's in high school, and we decide he needs to get a vehicle before he leaves to college. Well, for me, getting a vehicle is a very practical discussion. Like,
1: sure.
0: We need to find something that's practical, something that's reliable, something that will suit his needs. But Pam and Zachary have an emotional connection to this vehicle.
2: Right. Zach wants
1: a
2: lifted truck, you know, with big wheels. Totally impractical. But
0: so I come to the meeting
2: and himself.
0: And I'm thinking, we have to have a budget for this.
1: Yeah.
0: This purchase. We have to have reasons why it's a good vehicle, and it needs to be relatively economical. Those are not the reasons that Pam's bringing to the
1: meeting. That sounds like a Honda or a Toyota to me.
2: Right. Which our third son did drive.
1: Yes, right.
0: And the first time Pam said to me, we need to get him a truck or he's going to be mad for years.
1: Oh, now the leverage.
0: And I'm like, who cares if he's mad?
2: And I'm like, honey, it's his person. It's like how he expresses himself. And, you know, he wants to make a statement. He lives big.
1: Okay.
2: He ended up getting a
0: scholarship.
2: So I'm
0: sitting in this meeting going, I trust Pam. And I know Pam understands Zach better than I do. But I don't like her reasoning.
1: I love this honesty.
2: But, you know, so we had that space that was set there, and we could take our time over a few weeks to make that decision. Yeah. And so we decided we did need to bring Zach into this, and he did need to have a budget and et cetera. So if he could find what he wanted under the budget that Dad said, yay, you could have your lifted truck.
1: That is the benefit of that. Let's talk about the three components of marriage
2: and
1: meetings.
2: And he still drives a truck.
1: A lifted truck, no
2: he
1: less.
2: Does.
1: What are the three components?
0: So the first one, which I actually think is the most important one, is affirmation. Because meeting has to be different than every other meeting you have. Like when you go into a business meeting with business partners, you're not worried about the emotional climate of your relationship. You're not worried about when we're done with this meeting, are we going to like each other enough that we would like to make love to one another? Like those don't come up in business, hopefully. But in your marriage, in your marriage, those things are vital.
1: Absolutely.
0: I wanted to. Like, one of the things I learned early is I have to set a tone with Pam that says, the only reason I'm having this meeting with you is because I love you enough to connect my whole life to you. So the affirmation in this meeting starts with a prayer with one another and a compliment.
1: Hmm.
0: So either something I love about you that I've seen this week or a reminder of why I married you. So it sets the tone that I'm glad to be here because of who you are.
1: That's a beautiful example. That's affirmation. What's the other two?
0: So the
1: habits?
0: H is habits.
2: Yeah.
0: Because if you're going to organize your life, you have to develop habits. Like doing your budget, it's not an inspirational activity in life. Coordinating your calendar for the week is not an inspirational kind of thing. Identifying what projects you have to finish this week as a couple, that's the work of marriage. And if you can turn those into habits where it's not an insult that I asked you about your schedule this week. It's not an insult that we're talking about money.

0: It's not a, hey, I hate the way you spend money and I want to tell you right now. It's how do we manage our money in a way that works? And if you develop those habits, it takes some of the emotional steam out of it.
1: Right.
0: Plus, the other thing that I wish I'd known earlier in marriage is the general rule in life is that your emotions always follow your decisions.
1: Huh.
0: So if you can take the decisions of your marriage and turn them into habits where every week you're effective at making decisions together, it creates an emotional environment between the two of you that's satisfying. And if you're not good at making decisions, it builds resentment and it builds this kind of negative tone. So 20 years into marriage, you're like, we don't like each other. I don't know why.
1: Yeah.
0: It's probably because you weren't good at making decisions along the way. Mm-hmm. And so the emotional atmosphere just eroded.
1: Yeah, that's good.
2: And also a part of the habits is you pull forward anything that was not finished. So an unfinished decision, an unfinished, attitude or heartache. You don't just like shove it under the rug. You just move it forward a week and say, okay, how are you feeling? Is this a good time to talk about it? And for Bill and I, the money thing, sometimes it's a longer discussion and sometimes it's like, okay, is this a week I can spend money or not? It's real simple. Yeah.
0: And that's really helpful because there are some things in life you can't solve.
1: That's fair.
0: If you have a special needs child, you don't solve that child.
1: Right.
0: Pam mentioned we're in a tail end of caregiving. We couldn't solve my parents.
1: Right.
0: Their needs had gone higher than they used to be, and we have to endure it, not solve it. And if you can bring it forward, you can say, we just need to keep praying about this because we don't have a solution.
1: Right. And it's got some time limit, but you don't know how much time.
0: Right. But together, like one of the hardest things to maintain, I think, in marriage is the notion we're really better together.
1: Yeah, but it's a great goal.
0: Yeah,
1: because it's the right one.
0: As you get more responsibility, it tends to make you more independent. So saying, hey, we don't know what to do about this, but we're in it together.
1: Yeah.
0: It's a good way to remind
2: us. Having a template, like the marriage meetup is like the actual template that we have used for 42 years. So these are the components that we've seen work for us. So we like to say coffee plus conversation equals connection. That's really what
1: for the non-caffeine people, you could have, a nice iced water or some lemonade.
2: I have green tea now.
1: So that's affirmation and habits. Affection's the third. Describe affection.
2: And so one of the best parts is we decide what day we're going to have what we call red hot monogamy. Like, there's the payoff. This is a business meeting for married couples. We like this.
1: Yes.
2: And so that's a part of the marriage meetup. But also it's bookend, that affection. Early on, you give that prayer, that verse, that compliment. And at the end, we pray over each other and we thank each other for something we saw during the marriage meetup. And so it's bookends of love surrounded by a whole lot of productive work.
1: Mm-hmm. Yeah, it's good. I like it.
0: Right. And the affectionate part of marriage, early on, it's easy to do. But the longer you're married, the more deliberate it needs to be. So if you're going to keep dating your spouse, it's because you decided to.
1: Right.
0: If you keep expressing affection to one another in either private or public, it's because you chose to. And if you set a legacy for your kids and grandkids that they see that you're in love, it's because you chose to. Because again, over time, you tend to fall into a rut if you don't fight it. And so keeping affection on the forefront, like we never end a meeting with, okay, we're done.
2: No.
0: We always end it with, thank you for spending this time. Thank you for being this person right here in my life. And then pray for each other.
2: Then usually kiss.
0: It sets a tone that, okay, we could have another one of these. Because if it ends tense, you're like, I'm not going
1: back there.
2: And we encourage couples to do it in a place that's romantic to you. We had a little bistro under a tree with cute little lights, and that made it seem more romantic. Or might be your favorite breakfast place. That's what ours started out being, just our favorite breakfast place. Or it could be two cozy chairs, in front of a fireplace. But make it some place to look forward to as well.
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1: You mentioned money, so let's go to that. I'm sure everybody's probably leaning in right now. That's one of the big issues in marriage, and we hear from so many people on this topic of finances and how to handle your finances. So what are those common approaches to money?
0: So before we share those, just let me quickly say, one of the reasons why money is an issue is because money's emotional for everybody.
1: Huh.
0: Jesus even said, where your treasure is, there will your heart be.
1: Yeah.
0: Like most of us think it should be the opposite way around, you know, where your heart is, there your money is. Jesus says it's just the opposite. So we're all emotionally attached to money. And we begin to realize, well, that's why couples argue over money, is they're expressing who they are through the way they like to handle money.
2: So like some people, authority is what motivates them. And so these are the big decision makers. You know, oftentimes they'll run, you know, companies or be entrepreneurs. They're used to money is just a tool, you know, to make life work.
0: And people who love authority, like when they make a decision and people follow it, they like it. So they use money that way. They push their agenda and they get their decisions in play. Mm. And if everybody's on board with it, it works well. But not everybody is motivated that way. And the way I like to say, like, we don't necessarily marry opposites. I think we marry what we don't have.
1: Yeah.
0: So we fill in the gaps in our life. So people who are motivated by authority aren't going to marry people who are motivated by authority with money.
2: That would be a big clash.
0: Right. The second one is some people use money for attention.
2: That would be me. I love the look on my daughter-in-law's when I say, hey, I'm going to pay for us all to go to the spa or to get a pedicure. I love that my money can go to create family vacations, you know, so.
0: Well, Jim, you can imagine. Like
1: I'm already imagining.
0: This was a big challenge for me.
2: Because I'm pretty spontaneous, too.
1: Yeah.
0: But she doesn't have bad ideas.
1: Right.
0: You know, so when she comes home and says, hey, Bill, look what I did for our kids.
1: You did what?
0: You know, part of me is like, man, our kids are, they're fortunate to have you as their mom, but what were you thinking?
2: And Bill's like, but that budget, like that wasn't even in the budget. Yeah. But I work really hard for my money. And finally, so.
0: And you know, we went to the financial seminars early in our marriage on how to budget your money, how to manage your money. And there was no chapter on what Pam was doing.
1: Yeah, okay. She's creating her own chapter.
0: Out of the box.
2: There were some rules, like anything over a certain amount, I had to ask, you know, we had to ask each other if that was okay. You know, so we kind of gave some honor to each other.
0: Right.
2: But the more I made my own money, the more I thought, oh, that's like a kind of a dumb rule. I should be able to spend my money.
1: So that's authority. What's the next one?
2: So that was attention.
1: Oh, that was authority and attention. Uh-huh. Now the third one.
2: Acceptance.
0: Right. And this is my primary approach. And I like when money is a non-issue. So I want our financial system to create peace. And she was looking for memories.
1: Yeah.
0: And if the memories came at the price of the peace, it was hard to enjoy the memory.
1: Mm-hmm. Yeah, that's a good way to look
2: at it. Out of honor to Bill, I knew he would have more fun if there were peace in the relationship.
1: Yeah.
2: So the marriage meetup is where we forged all that kind of stuff out.
1: Yeah, let me ask you this, because again, it's probably all of the hot topics in marriage this would apply to. But, you know, just listening to your ability to understand each other is critical. Because you could be the person, or your spouse is the person, that doesn't understand.
2: Right.
1: You know, you're conveying that I wanted to help Bill. And Bill's saying the same of you. What about that relationship where they haven't matured to that level yet? It's still about me.
2: Right.
1: And it's about my fund. And I'm negotiating way up.
2: Yeah.
1: And if you don't like it, we're going to have a problem.
2: Right. Then
1: what do you do
2: conflict.
1: With that when you're not looking at each other's best benefit?
0: Well, and Pam and I asked the question several years ago, like what has really made our relationship work? You know, 'cause it's easy to talk about theory.
1: Yeah, this is good.
0: But like what really made it work? And what we came up with was we decided early on to be tough on ourselves and tender on each other.
1: That's good.
0: And what I would say to the person who's fighting
1: really
0: for their
1: good.
0: Agenda, like, like I know I could say it as like a relationship coach. It'd be hard to say this as a spouse, but as a relationship coach, I would say to that person, so do you want to be right or do you want to be married?
1: Mm.
0: Because sometimes it just takes being tough on yourself. And the assertive, you know, individual who thinks, well, if everybody lived like me, everybody would be better.
1: Yeah. Now, that may be the gold nugget. I mean, that just hits me really profoundly. So I appreciate that.
2: Yeah. Tender on yourself. That's right.
0: Because it's interesting. I kind of nuanced that saying of understanding because I concluded somewhere along the way, I'm never really going to understand Pam. But Romans 15:7 calls us to accept one another just as Christ accepted us.
1: Right.
0: And I realized I don't need to understand Pam. I just need to accept how she's wired and learn how to work with her.
2: Mm-hmm. And to be tender on the other. Philippians 1:7 says, it's right that I feel this way because I have you in my heart.
1: Yeah.
2: And really the marriage meetups just help couples keep each other in their hearts.
1: Well, and I so appreciate that.
2: Way.
1: Yeah, I think the discipline of it and even like what we're said at the beginning, where Jean was just, oh, that'd be awesome. You know, she was all in. Let me ask you, in that regard, a newly married couple at your church was avoiding serious conversations. That's probably very typical. You get married again with these high expectations of what it's going to be like, and now it's not. And you're going, what happened? How did meetups help that particular couple, which again represents so many?
2: Right. So we have this sweet friend, and they're dear friends of ours. And they both had spouses that had left them for another person. Mm-hmm. You know, so there's woundedness on both sides. And so they know that going in, and they know that there's triggers that they're going to be set off. But they also want to have their marriage be a light to others. And so they said, Pam and Bill, we know that you guys have this Monday marriage meetup, and we want to try it. And so they were the first people to buy the marriage meetups when they came out. And I love what happened is they said that it helped them avoid some of the things that happened in their first marriage.
1: Oh, interesting.
2: That set off triggers.
1: Yeah.
2: They were equipped so they could kind of see the landmine coming and be like, oh, okay, so this is how we should manage it in a new and different way. And so now they are marriage mentors, teaching and training other couples. Yeah. Especially couples that have had hurt and pain.
1: No, that's really, really good. Bill, let me ask you, when you were in your late 20s together, I think Pam had some career options mm-hmm. and decisions.
0: Yeah.
1: And this, you know, in Christian circles today, a lot of people don't understand that this is a dilemma because you're usually two people working.
0: Yeah.
1: You know, for all the reasons that we know to make finances work and the household run, often both people need to be working, and we've got to make room for that and talk about how to do that functionally. So what happened in your case with you?
0: Well, we were living in Southern California, and I was pastoring. We had two little kids and one on the way.
1: Yeah.
0: And we realized we need to increase our income. We're just at a place we can't afford what we're doing on one income, but we feel called to this area. And on top of that, I know Pam is a very talented lady. Not only did I want her to have a career because our finances needed it, but she has a lot to say. She's very talented, and I knew she was going to want to do something productive. And so now we got this tense conversation going on. Does Pam get a job when we have three kids, and how do we manage all of that? Or do we chase the dream? Because I knew Pam wanted to be a writer. Like, Pam wrote her first book at 8 years old.
1: Right.
0: Like, I knew she was, in her heart, she's a writer. So I'm thinking, okay, how do we do this? You know, how do we make this work? Because we looked at what it would take to get her started in a writing career.
2: I had to finish my education.
0: And it's a slow rollout.
1: Hmm.
0: Like, it's not like she's going to start writing tomorrow, start bringing home a paycheck. It's going to be a slow rollout.
1: Uh-huh.
2: A few years.
0: Or she could start working and get an income going.
1: Uh-huh.
0: And if we didn't have a structured way to work through that, I think we would have had some pretty tense moments.
2: Yeah.
0: So if we had narrowed it down and just said, you just need to get a job because our family needs you, you just need to get a job.
2: Because in the midst of all this, we were building a house too. Oh, so gee. We like had emptied
1: stress
2: the coffers.
1: Off
2: the
1: chart. What other thing could we
2: exactly.
1: add to this?
2: Yeah. So Caleb is born. Bill had first said, let's finish your education. So Caleb is born. I take a year off, but then my passion for writing and speaking and creating a women's ministry globally just like shifts on. And Bill, he's like struggling with that passion. But at one of our marriage meetups, he said, Pam, I believe in you and I believe in the dream that's on your heart. And I don't want you to shortcut. I want you to develop that writing gift. And so
0: can I say just something mm-hmm. real?
2: Yeah.
0: Because I think, especially as Christian couples, there comes a point in your marriage where you have to ask, are we going to walk by faith?
2: Yes.
0: Or are we going to take control? Because, you know, we teach all the time that God gives people gifts. And I saw this gift in Pam. And I was like, if we develop this gift, it's going to be a walk of faith.
1: Yeah.
0: Because it's not clear how the first 2 or 3 years are going to work out.
1: Mm-hmm.
0: And so we're looking at this situation where I'm thinking, okay, if I think walking by faith is valuable, like, it's got to become important now.
1: Yeah.
2: And so Bill said, okay, we have $25 left in our account. You said this writer's conference costs $25. We're going to take that. And I want you to go to this writer's conference. But
0: and she was still nursing.
2: And I know you're nursing. Oh, so I'm going to, like, you go down, and I'll bring the baby down for a first break, and you can nurse Caleb. And then I'll take the boys to the beach, and then I'll bring them back at lunch, and you can nurse Caleb. And then I'll take them to the park, and I'll bring them back at second break in the afternoon, and you can nurse Caleb. Then I'll take them home, and I'll feed them, and by that time, you'll be back home to
1: nurse
2: Caleb. That's what happened at the conference, because I was like praying, Lord, what do you want me to write about? And I was chatting at the different tables with different publishers and about what I should write about. And every one of them saw what my husband did and said, you need to write about love. You need to write about relationships, because this is unusual.
1: It's so good. Hey, right at the end here, I've got to ask you this for those couples that are really struggling. So how would you encourage husbands or wives who feel disillusioned and maybe even disappointed in their marriage? Is this the magic bullet? Is this the thing that's really going to do it?
2: We have seen the Marriage Meetup be a wonderful template to move couples forward in their maturity towards one another and their maturity with God. Yeah. Really, if you ask Bill and I, what's the secret sauce to your marriage for 42 years, oftentimes we'll refer back, oh, Marriage Meetup is a big part of that secret sauce. But the verse behind it is what was carved on our wedding presents. And that is, we love because He first loved us. And so growing in your relationship with God is going to help you grow in your relationship with your mate.
1: Yeah, no, that's good. Creates the foundation.
2: Right.
1: And that's important. Mm. And this is such a great concept, marriage meetups. Thank you for the work that you're doing and developing this tool. And I'm sure a lot of couples are thinking, we could do meetups like you're describing. It's so practical and a wonderful way to focus on the positives in your relationship. Let us help you do that. 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
1: Bill and Pam, again, thanks for being with us. So much fun.
2: Oh, God bless you. Thank you. Love Focus on the Family.
1: That's very kind.
3: And thank you for being with us as well. 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
1: Yeah.
3: That's next time on Focus on the Family with Jim Daly. On behalf of the team, thanks for joining us today. 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
7: And now, your local forecast for northern Oklahoma and southern Kansas on the House of Praise.
8: Well, for tonight, that low down to 79. And a slight chance of showers on Wednesday, hopefully, at 20%. Otherwise, sunny and hot with a high of 102 and a heat index at 107. More showers again, increasing on Wednesday night at 90% and a low of 70. Once again, for tonight, overnight low 79.
9: So the conversation we had yesterday had me thinking about my life. When I first got involved in church and a faith community in college, joining that community of people who were Christians on a college campus was like one of the first times I felt like I didn't fit. I don't feel what they're feeling. They're singing these songs. It was one of the first times in my life I was like, I don't fit here.
10: And then think about this. Think about when you gave your life to Jesus, how you went forward. Share that part.
9: Welcome to Family Life Today, where we want to help you pursue the relationships that matter most. I'm Dave Wilson.
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9: Brant Hansen's back with us, radio host, author of the book we're talked about today, Blessed Are the Misfits. Hey, let me ask you, do you say blessed or blessed?
11: I say blessed, but I don't know if there's the best way.
9: What's the? Well, you wrote it. You got to know it's the best way.
11: I just took it from the Bible. I don't know, man.
9: I mean, it's a book about not fitting. And we talked yesterday. I mean, if you missed yesterday, go listen to that, because it was such a great discussion about how often when you don't feel what other people are feeling, you feel like you're less spiritual.
10: Or experiencing what they're experiencing.
9: Yeah, and so, you know, Brant, you said you're a misfit.
11: Yeah, yeah.
9: From the word go, and your background is much different than mine.
11: Yeah.
9: Tell our listeners a little bit, like, you were not the quarterback. You were this different.
11: I did go out for football my senior year. Yeah, I was a little guy.
9: Yeah?
11: And I was the president of the library club. But
9: and you play the flute?
11: I play the flute, so all the markers of athleticism were there. And then I grew to 5'10", my present size. I was like 5'1", and suddenly grew to 5'10" for my senior year. My mom said,
9: "Wow,
11: you can play if you want." So I went out for the team. I had to quit because, I'm not making this up, they did not have a helmet big enough for my head.
9: You're not making this up.
11: I'm not making this up.
9: Really?
10: Come on.
11: No, I went to a very small town. We were a very football-oriented town in school, but I had a size 8 head or whatever.
10: Your head does not look big.
11: Well, thanks. It's shrunk a little over the years. But, yeah, so I didn't really become a star athlete. That's the extent of my athletic career, actually.
9: Again, I was fortunate to have those gifts. But when I got to the Christian community, I felt like I didn't fit. In fact, the first time there, I sort of thought, I don't know if I fit here. And, you know, Ann was mentioning, when I came to Christ, it was at a concert that my brother told me to go to. It's a long story, but I go forward. It's one of those, hey, if you want to receive Christ today, come forward. And I'm like, I'm doing this. And I'm the only one. Hmm. And there's hundreds of maybe thousands of people there. I walk forward. I literally got on my knees at the front of the stage.
10: And you didn't feel anything.
9: No, here's what happened. So these three ladies come down beside me and get on their knees. They're older ladies. I was 19, 20 years old. And they're weeping. They're weeping and they're emotional. Mm-hmm. And there's two on one side and one on the other. And I looked at them. I'm like, huh. And so this guy came up to, they had a counselor come up to you and say, hey, you got any questions? I'm here to, you know, help you understand what just happened. And I said to him, I'll never forget, Brandon. I look at him. I go, yeah, it didn't take.
11: Huh.
9: He goes, what? I go, it didn't work. Huh. He goes, what do you mean it didn't work? I go, well, those ladies beside me, they were weeping and crying and something was happening with them. I don't feel anything. I just decided I want to give my life to Jesus and I feel nothing. And this guy looks at me and he goes, you know, it has nothing to do with what you feel. Hmm. it's based on truth, and let's walk through. And he walked me through the gospel, and I walked out of there like, okay, I'm a follower of Christ. But day one, I felt like that's real, and I don't fit that.
11: And here you are. So if somebody had told you, man, right, something wrong with you, you're not, you're like, you need to open yourself up to God for real.
9: Right.
11: That would have been so discouraging.
9: I probably would have walked away.
11: Right. A lot of people do.
9: Yeah.
10: Do you think you feel like God can't use you if you're not like other people?
11: You just feel like you must be a sinner, unlike they are.
10: Yeah.
11: Honestly, like everybody's caught up in stuff, you know, especially younger man. And you're always battling. But if you're not feeling so, like, I guess I'm worse than everybody. Or maybe God doesn't exist. Maybe this whole thing's fake. Because when you're an analytical person, you go to church and some people just don't ask you questions. That's fine. But I'm there. I'm a musician too. Dave, you know this.
9: Yeah.
11: I can make people throw their hands up in the air singing Don't Stop Believing. Right?
9: Let's do it.
10: That's
9: good.
10: A secular song, by the way.
11: Well, that's what I mean. Like, yes, you can go to a secular concert, and when they hit a certain chorus, and then they modulate, and then the drums drop out, and everybody's singing, and then back in, everybody gets goosebumps.
9: Yeah.
11: And the lyrics were about Tommy used to work on the docks, you know? It's like... But we're still having this reaction. But if it's in a Christian context, now I'm thinking this as an analytical person.
9: Yeah.
11: Like, what's really happening here? Because I can manipulate people with music, their emotions. Is God really present? Because, or is this whole thing fake? Or now that's the struggle that a lot of people have. And if they're told,
10: and if you said that,
11: absolutely.
10: People don't you feel God's presence here? Because I do. I feel God's presence in those situations.
11: I'm like, well, then I guess I've blown it.
10: Yeah.
11: It's so freeing to know, like, look, some people will have an emotional reaction to stuff. Some people won't. Doesn't change the reality of God's presence. Doesn't change his goodness. Doesn't change where this is all ending.
9: Yeah.
11: Doesn't change the reality of goodness and evil in the world. All of that's still true, whether I feel it or not. There's so much in the Bible that's basically, and I mentioned David again, but he's saying, why are you so downcast on myself? He's talking to his own feelings and reminding himself of what's actually true. So yeah, you come forward, you're not feeling it. Still true.
9: Yeah.
11: Still here.
9: Well, you said this yesterday and it's in your book. If you study scripture looking for emotions and feelings, you're not going to find it.
11: It's in there, but it isn't the indicator that
9: you're a follower.
11: No, spirituality is faithfulness. It's loyalty to God. Well,
10: surrender.
11: You can do that with emotions. You can do it without. A lot of men, not entirely, some women too, but a lot of men, they feel like that church doesn't make any sense to them, or they're just quiet about it, watching everybody else sing or watching because they're not feeling it, and then thinking something must be wrong with me. And a lot of spouses think something must be wrong with my spouse because he's not emoting or she's not emoting like I do. So maybe they just don't know God like I do. And I think it's really unfortunate. It's very disempowering. The other thing is your expectations. Maybe when you're young and you have these emotional reactions, or when you first become a believer, and then that changes, you think, okay, where did God go? But we're not in heaven yet. I mean, the kingdom is here, but it's not in its fullness yet. So that's one thing I talk about in the book. What should we reasonably expect from this relationship right now? Total bliss? Well, we're not there yet. Back in Jesus' time, when people got engaged, the dad would let his son go over to this other family and propose. The son would take gifts over, and he would take wine, and he would go to this house, and he would actually give gifts to the family, give gifts to the prospective bride, and propose this covenant of marriage. And if she accepted, he would pour wine into a glass. And if she accepted, she signified that by drinking out of the glass. Now, you can research this with Jewish customs. This is just what you did. And then you had a period of betrothal where you weren't together.
9: Right.
11: You were together yet apart is what it's called. So you're legally bound to this person.
10: This is Joseph and Mary.
11: Yes, right. They're in that period of betrothal. So right. this is very common. So you would leave gifts to remember as a prospective groom. Now you're engaged. You got this betrothal. You leave gifts with the family, with her, to remember you. While you go back to your dad's house and you have to build a room And when that room is finished on the house, that's going to be the bridal suite. When that room is finished, your dad will say, now it's done. It's not up to you. Your dad will sign off on it so you can go get your bride now. Meantime, what is she feeling in all this? Months go by, sometimes 18 months or something. She's not seeing him. I spend a couple days away from my wife and we're out of sync, right?
2: Yeah.
11: Like, it's like, you've just met this person, you don't know him. Like, 18 months go by, you've got your friends preparing you, you know, making bridal stuff, your dress, getting you all ready for this big day. Well, you don't know when it's coming. You just know it is.
2: And I'm thinking about the feelings. Like, they barely know each other.
11: Right.
2: Do so, they love each other feeling-wise?
11: I would imagine it comes and goes, doesn't it? Like, probably at first it's really exciting, and then, like, where, what? What's he really like again? So you got your friends surrounding you, and you're planning for this hopeful future you're excited about. Well, then you hear a trumpet sound, and that trumpet is a shofar horn, and that signifies that the wedding is on. He's coming now. That's what they would do. And so the wedding party would all leave from that one house, go across town.
9: I tell you what, I'm getting excited right now, Brent.
11: Okay, that's, right?
9: Yeah.
11: If you know much, now some people aren't as familiar with this story, but we're talking about our relationship to God here. And Jesus seals the deal, like at the Last Supper. He's even saying, like, drink from this cup. They would know what he's talking about. Like, I won't drink until I'm with you on that day. It's going to be a wedding feast. He even leaves gifts with them. But he says, I don't give like the world gives. I'm going to give you my peace. So you'll have this peace. You're going to have this comforting spirit that'll be with you. And I'm coming back. And there's going to be a trumpet sound. And I'm going to come get you. But I don't know when. My dad does. And when this happens, I want you to know that in my father's house, there are many rooms. So all you guys, like, I'm coming back for you all. That's where we are in our lives, though. So to expect that you're going to be a total bliss, we're that bride together yet apart. We've made that commitment. We sealed the covenant. And he is faithful. He's coming back. Whether you have emotional ups and downs, okay. Maybe you have some mountain moments, maybe long valleys, long dark nights of the soul, maybe so. But we're in this weird period, and I think we should expect that. And we just keep showing up faithfully and keep talking to him in this weird period. That sounds like what our lives are actually like. So setting people up for this idealized bliss is like, it's not going to happen right now. You get tense of it. But we're not there yet. We're going to be. It's going to be good. It's going to be a big feast, big party.
2: I don't know if this is true for you, but it's super easy for us to let our schedules squeeze in everything except for the person I married.
9: Oh, yeah.
2: Work, kids, everything competing for our attention. And before you know it, your marriage has slipped into autopilot. You don't always notice you're drifting apart until it's already happened.
9: And that's exactly why Family Life's Weekend Remember exists. It's a chance to put your marriage back on the calendar and focus on what matters most.
2: And right now, through September 21st, registrations are 50% off.
9: That's half.
2: All you have to do is visit familylifetoday.com and click on the banner at the top of the page to give your marriage the time it deserves. 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I look at both you, Dave and Brandt. You both tend to be more skeptical. You may not feel God's love all the time or have the emotions that maybe some people do in church as they're worshiping or experiencing God. And yet I look at the faithfulness of both of you. You're both talking about Jesus all day long, basically, to people, drawing them to the King of Kings. To me, without the emotions, I have more respect for you. It's in your head, but man, to follow that every day out of your faithfulness, the scriptures, Jesus, what he has done, that's pretty remarkable.
11: Thank you. You know what it is? This is love. Because if I get, again, if I get a reward for something, then it's about me. If I'm doing it for the reward, I should say. But if you don't get a reward and you do it anyway, why would you do that? In a marriage, in a friendship, we're supposed to care for people who are the least of these who can't turn around and invite us to their own banquet, right? We're supposed to invite people to the banquet who can't, because if we do that, Why would you invite someone where they don't give you anything because you love God?
10: Yeah.
11: There's no reward. Why would you do it? Just for love.
10: Mm-hmm.
11: People who have the emotional closeness, they feel it like a warm blanket. God's there. He's whispering into their ear. I think it's wonderful. For the rest of us, we shouldn't be discouraged.
9: And now, Brad, do you get emotional in any parts of your life?
11: Yeah. When I talk about my kids growing up, like just the passage of time or whatever, that kills me. I don't even want to talk about it now. And then
9: Cure International,
11: working with Cure, these hospitals where these kids get surgeries, and you see the change, and you see God's heart for them. I mean, anybody who goes there, it's like, this is any of those hospitals, you're like, this is an embassy of the kingdom of God. And when you see the kingdom, little glimpses of it, little advanced trailers of heaven is what I call it. I think that's what healing is. We get goosebumps. We see the before and after, and we see what's happening. And a mom is crying tears of joy. It's like, that makes me emotional. Being in the OR and watching a little girl, you know, asleep on a table, and her whole life is being changed. And she's being prayed over.
10: Why did you ask that question?
9: Well, I just wondered, because, you know, Ann knows I cry at every movie.
11: Interesting.
9: It doesn't matter if it's a tender, sad, it could be hilarious.
11: Rambo, Terminator.
9: Somewhere in Rambo, I will cry. Is it true?
10: It's so true.
9: I was with a men's group one time, and we're in a car, and they're like, let's put on Meet the Parents and see if Dave cries. And sure enough, they're like, you're crying right now. How in the world? And it's like something will hit me. Usually, it's like the gospel, and not like blatantly, but some element that reminds me of the love of God for somebody that's far from him, or somebody's loving somebody that doesn't deserve it. That's where I get sparked. And in church, when I cry, is when there's a testimony.
11: Huh.
9: You know, it isn't often during worship. It could be.
11: Huh.
9: But usually when somebody's telling a life-changing story, how God met them, I'm like, look at me. I'm tearing up right now. That's emotional for me. And I'm a very factual guy.
11: Yeah.
9: And that's not always factual, but I'm like watching the truth of the word in real life. And there's something that hits my soul there.
11: I get a weird theory. Like, science doesn't really know why we get goosebumps. They don't really, and I don't either, honestly. But it's very common that we get goosebumps to the same things. And to me, it's when we have this glimpse of heaven.
10: Yeah.
11: That's when it, and people don't know it. And non-believers get the goosebumps too. They don't know why. Why at the Olympics, when all these nations are gathered together as one and at peace, and we see people marching ceremonially, like, I get goosebumps from that. Why? You know, you see a video of somebody being reunited, a soldier dad surprises his little daughter in the classroom out of nowhere. Like, why?
9: Yeah.
10: The Voice or American Idol, they'll say, someone will sing, and they'll say, oh, I have goosebumps.
11: Right. There's a French word, it's called frisson for it, but it's like, they're trying to figure out why. It's this sudden, surprising thing that happens, but it's not chaos. It's something surprising that makes sense. So like this surprise reunion, why does that give us goosebumps? An emotional reunion that you didn't see coming, but it had to happen. Why? Like, it's a glimpse ahead.
9: Yeah.
11: Somebody gets their hearing for the first time. You've seen those videos. They can hear, like, we're all getting goosebumps. Why? Why when someone is healed, the deaf can hear? You don't have to be a believer. You get goosebumps. I think it's because we're nostalgic for this place we've never been, but we know that's where we're from.
10: That's good.
9: We long for it.
11: Yeah.
9: We're made for it.
11: Right. So music is the same thing. If you chart music, you know this as a musician.
9: Yeah.
11: It's creation of a theme. The theme is taken down and then restored. And then sometimes restored and it modulates up a key or something. Like, it's a surprise.
9: Yeah, right.
11: But that's what gives people goosebumps, to throw their hands up. They don't even know why, but it's, again, this creation, fall, redemption hint that we know deeply is true. Even in instrumental music, it's there.
9: Yeah, here.
11: Yeah, he'll do it.
9: No, I'm not going to do it, but I was when you said that, I was thinking, the first time I heard this was during COVID. You'll probably remember this.
11: Okay.
9: Because it bombed all around the internet and then in churches, but we were all at home.
11: Yes.
9: And nobody could go to church. And then Carrie Job releases this song. The Lord bless you.
11: Yes.
9: And keep you. You know, it's Numbers.
11: Yes.
9: Make his face shine upon.

0: first time I heard that line.
1: Yep.
0: I'm weeping because I come from a broken home. Two alcoholic parents. I'm trying to be a dad who honors Christ with Ann. And God called us when we got married. I'm going to use you to change the Wilson name from adultery and alcohol to a godly legacy. We haven't done that perfectly, but when she sang, and your family and your children and their children, I'm just weeping. And it was an emotional moment because it was based on truth.
1: That song moves me every time. It honestly does. And I think it's part of that, about thinking about God's goodness to, from generation to generation, reminding me of his faithfulness, which is such a balm. If you are a skeptical person, he's still faithful to me.
2: That's good.
1: And you're aware of your own sin and brokenness, and that he's so good. Also, it shifts to this,
0: I was going to do that.
1: Okay, so.
0: We could do it, we could sing the harmony.
1: That's an interesting progression.
0: Yeah.
1: So that kind of surprises you the first time you hear it, too, but it makes sense. And we're all saying, so be it.
0: Amen.
1: It's, you feel like we're all saying that. So there's a lot of goosebumps going on. And I think, I hate to deconstruct everything and take the magic out of it, but it's not. It doesn't. It's I want us to know why we feel this way. And I honestly think that's it. It's this, we recognize certain elements of heaven. We can't imagine it fully. It's good. There's colors we haven't seen yet. Like, there's songs we can't imagine. There's notes that we haven't hit. Like, but we're gonna. And maybe we even speak in music. We're not even speaking English, right?
0: Yeah.
1: Not even speaking Spanish. Not speaking Latin. Maybe we speak in music. We all can.
0: I'm so glad, and I feel blessed, that we can talk about doubt, struggle, feeling like a misfit on this program.
2: Me too.
0: I mean, honestly, it's a Christian talk show that you think you can't express doubt and struggle. That's real. We got to sort of live up here rather than, this is where a lot of us struggle. Like, I'm just glad we get to do that. Yes. And I want to thank our partners for supporting this ministry to allow us to do this kind of thing.
1: This is unique, too, like what you both do. What you do is so refreshing because the culture is so desperate for this. Who else is talking about hope like that? Like, we were just talking about this. We're people who struggle. Anybody who's listening is like, that's me too. And yet God is good. In this culture, to have some sort of a peace, a non-anxious reminder that's not frenetic, it's not banging against the wall somehow or making you mad, actually just telling you again what the big picture is. This is worth keeping. I'm very glad that you shape it this way, both of you, and that we've got this thing going. So whoever's listening, if you are supporting this, I personally thank you for being part of it.
0: Yeah, we thank you, Brad, for driving up here.
2: Yeah.
0: I literally could say, any week you want to come, you just come. I don't care if you riddle book or not. We are going to talk with you about things. And I will say this. This is why we get to do what we do, because people like you say, I'm in. And sometimes that's emotional. Sometimes that's not emotional at all. It's just the right thing to do because I believe in it and I'm going to write a check or make a donation digitally and change the world and change a legacy.
1: I'm glad you said that about the emotion thing, because I have found, and I know this is generally true from what I've read, a lot of times we do wait for like that emotional moment, then I'll give, then I'll be generous. But don't do that. Just do it.
0: Yeah.
1: What's weird is your emotions will follow your actions.
0: Like marriage.
1: Yes, right.
0: Yeah.
1: So it's the same thing with generosity. Like, instead of waiting for this lightning strike, just do it because it's the right thing. And then watch your heart follow that. You can actually train your heart. So maybe it's a priority for you. I want people to know about hope. So instead of waiting for that emotional, like, no, I believe in this. This is what people need to hear. I need to hear it. Then maybe just act on that and then see if your heart didn't just follow along.
2: 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You've been listening to Brant Hansen, who we love. I know that you probably love him, too.
0: And this book, man, it is so practical. It's called Blessed Are the Misfits. Great news for believers who are introverts, spiritual strugglers, or just feel like they're missing something.
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2: Welcome to Breakpoint, a daily look at an ever-changing culture through the lens of unchanging truth. For the Colson Center, I'm John Stone Street. Now, how is it that a movement originally aimed at equal rights and protection for women became a movement of men demanding access to women's private spaces and their opportunities in scholarships and sports? Eventually, the feminist movement will have to reckon with this legacy of undermining itself and the irony of males appropriating female identity in its name. The history of feminism can be described through various waves. First wave feminism was primarily aimed at advancing and ensuring equal rights, including the right to vote. Early activists were motivated by the belief that women were left vulnerable by men who did not live up to their moral responsibilities. That's why so many were also involved in the temperance movement, because when men became alcoholics, they would abandon and abuse their families. First wave feminism, in other words, was a movement built on an essential understanding of what it means to be human. And because men and women shared an essential nature, both were equal and also morally responsible agents, including to each other. It should be no surprise then that so many first wave feminists were women who were pro-life because they understood abortion to be a get-out-of-jail-free card for men who should be held morally responsible for their sexual behavior. Men should be responsible for the children they father and to the women they father children with. But abortion would only increase the tendency of men to misbehave sexually and to dodge the consequences of that misbehavior. Now, second wave feminism is personified in many ways by the lifetimes and legacy of Gloria Steinem, who died last week at age 92. In its second wave, feminism stopped being a movement about moral responsibility and instead became a movement about autonomy. Women, in this view, should have the right to behave or misbehave and do whatever they want, just like men. Gloria Steinem was famous for saying that a woman needs a man like a fish needs a bicycle. As much as anyone else, she led feminism's second wave, which can be summarized kind of like men have screwed up the world, so women, it's time to act like men. In other words, rather than call men to a proper measure of moral responsibility, Steinem and second wave feminism sought to free women of their moral responsibility. And so abortion became not only accepted by second wave feminism, it increasingly became the essential defining characteristic of it. Women should have the same sexual freedom, the same autonomy, the same absolution of responsibility and consequence as men. Genesis 3 describes what's often called the curse. It's where God laid out the consequences of Adam's sin, some of it being punishment, like the snake being forced to crawl on its belly, some of it the inevitabilities of living in a good world that had been corrupted. What God says to Eve is more of the latter than the former, that women will try to rule over men, but men, in the end, will always rule over women. And I'm not sure there is a better confirmation of this biblical account of the human condition than feminism's third and fourth waves working out exactly like God predicted. For the Colson Center, I'm John Stone Street with Breakpoint. 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
1: Well, for tonight, that low down to 79. A slight chance of showers on Wednesday, hopefully, at 20%. Otherwise, sunny and hot with a high of 102 and a heat index at 107. More showers again, increasing on Wednesday night at 90% and a low of 70. Once again, for tonight, overnight low 79.
4: If you hear of someone being swallowed by a large sea creature, it's natural to assume they've met their end. But for Jonah, it meant a new beginning. Today on Turning Point, Dr. David Jeremiah explains how Jonah's encounter with the great fish reflects God's gracious commitment to second chances. From his series on Jonah, here's David with the conclusion of his message, Hitting Rock Bottom.
5: Well, if you've been following along and you're reading this part of the story, you probably figured this is the end. This is the end of Jonah. Jonah has come to the end of his life, but not so. God is not finished with Jonah, and as we shall see, he will live to do some great things for Jehovah God, and we'll get to that part a little bit later in this series. Today is part two of Hitting Rock Bottom from the first chapter of Jonah. During this month, we are making available to you a beautiful calendar. 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The photography in this calendar is absolutely gorgeous. Some beautiful winter scenes, but always the light breaking through. Be sure you get your copy of the calendar, and here's how you do it. 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And when you send this, we use this money to pay for airtime and for production. It all goes there. I don't get the money. It goes to the production of Turning Point, and we're so thankful. 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And by the way, those of you who live in Canada, when you give to Turning Point, your money stays in Canada. 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So we want you to know we love you, and we're so grateful that you who love God and live in Canada, listen to Turning Point, and we want you to know we're there for you, and your resources come right straight home to your country and to your people. Here now is part two of Hitting Rock Bottom from the book of Jonah, the runaway prophet. William Backus has written a book called The Paranoid Prophet. It's a very interesting book. It's an imagination of Jonah speaking to a therapist about his ordeal. If you ever get that book, you'll find it fun to read. At one point, Jonah says to the therapist, "I turned just in time to see it coming. A sea creature the size of a ship was racing toward me, its mouth open. Screaming in terror, I was swallowed whole. The darkness was total. The noise around me was like a huge machine. I knew nothing but terror. It was awful. It was terrible. But God was getting Jonah's attention. The belly of that fish became God's classroom, where Jonah finally had no voice to hear but the Lord's." I wonder if you've ever been in a place